So many great things coming off of this, whether you, you know, you watch Jalen Brunson walking down the street with the Larry O'Brien trophy, sure. Alicia Keys singing Empire State of Mind, and she sounded awesome. And that, you know, and look, really quick, just for Alicia Keys, it's a really hard thing to do to sound great live in a situation that is not –

0: for as a nation. So you look at the group stage through that lens, right? There are values, of course, in the wins, and the U.S., for example, is significantly better off dominating their opposition, an opponent that was expected to give them some problems, has given them some problems in previous international friendlies and things of the like. In Paraguay, U.S. goes out there, they get their 3 points, they go home, and it's a great situation for everybody involved. Curaçao's just there for vibes, right? It's like Cape Verde the other day against Spain. You got the scoreless draw, Spain just humiliated by anything of the sort, whereas they're celebrating this 40-year-old goaltender from Cape Verde as if he's one of the most accomplished people in that country's history. And he may well be. He will be remembered as such because it's such a ridiculous, spectacular thing that he did, even though it's not an outright win.
1: It is crazy, man, where my sister, you know, coincidentally enough, she went to Curaçao, however you pronounce it, recently with her husband. They went on vacation there. And they were like, yeah, we toured the whole place. It took us like an hour and a half to drive from, you know, like one side to the, I'm like, what? Yeah. Like the population is under 200,000 people. I'm from South Bend, Indiana, you know, like the Notre Dame country. That's like South Bend, Indiana. So basically Germany took on South Bend, Indiana
0: in
1: World
0: CJ's
1: Cup soccer.
0: In Curaçao. They got
1: crazy,
0: a CJ's anywhere.
1: Yeah, it is just wild. But, you know, I get why they were celebrating the way that they were, and good for them. But yeah, you're right. It's such a funny dynamic, especially now that it's, you know, it's 48 countries in the World Cup. And so we're getting a lot of countries that never would have been close to qualifying for this thing. So that opens the door to all the other craziness. Now, I know you're a football guy, right? But would you put football at the top of your list as a fan slash,
0: no,
1: you know, broadcaster
0: basketball
1: guy? Yeah.
0: Always basketball for me. I mean, I cover basketball. The NFL. This is my 11th season covering the Titans. God help me. So maybe that has impacted how I feel about the sport of football.
1: You're like, no. Yeah, it's under soccer, if I'm being honest right now. Like, you cover a team, man, it goes right down the depth chart real fast.
0: It really, you know, I know nobody likes to hear our 1% problems as we talk about our jobs versus what the day-to-day is, right? It's not digging ditches or anything like that. Sometimes watching the Titans feels like digging a ditch. So for me, it is basketball, because I went to Indiana. It's in, you know, it's in my DNA. The fact that my alma mater is a football champion before they are a basketball champion in my lifetime is deeply offensive to me, even though I enjoyed the holy hell out of that and getting to go to my first two Indiana football games in the Peach Bowl for the semifinal and the national championship in Miami, is an experience that I will not soon forget. But yeah, football is my job. Basketball is my sport.
1: Hey, man, fair enough. Look at you with Indiana ties as well. We're going to get along just great. You know, I'm from Indiana. You're going to school at Indiana. This is, you know, we're two peas in a pod over here.
0: I've been to South Bend many times. Like I said, I've gotten into some trouble at CJ's. What's that Irish pub that's by the bookstore as well?
1: The linebacker, the backer is right across, you know. Yeah, that's, yeah. That's many a nights in the backer for yours truly, but I'm not a drinker, so I just listen to drunk people yell, you know.
0: Listen to me.
1: Yell Journey songs all night, you know, and I'm like, I don't get it. I don't understand. Maybe it's a drunk thing. I don't know. I'm sure that makes it a lot better, but
0: it sounds better when you're drinking.
1: Yeah, absolutely. I would imagine it does, but so you're big on ball, not as big as on football as basketball, which is fine, but I bring up football because Joe Burrow, our guy, fearless leader of Who Day, right, with the Cincinnati Bengals over there, he is he's a little chesty right now, Buck. You know, he's talking about these Bengals. They made some moves in the offseason. Listen to this comparison from Joe Burrow talking about his college championship team. Interesting stuff.
2: You know, you go back and watch what I said before 2019 season at LSU. You know, I feel very similarly about this team. You know, I'm so excited to get started, and I wish we would ramp this right into training camp so we can continue to improve, because I feel like, you know, there's so much greatness that we're going to be able to achieve this year. I'm just excited to get going.
1: Okay, he's fired up to get going, but, man, you know, the 15-0 national champion LSU Tigers, Are we going to see anything close to that from the Bengals here? I would say no. Like, they are a very trendy offseason team here, Buck. I'm hearing predictions. Like, I got the Bengals in the Super Bowl against. I'm like, hold on right there. You said the Bengals in the Super Bowl, right? They've missed the playoffs each of the last 3 years. I don't think a team gets less with more than the Bengals do in the NFL, Buck. If you look at what they have offensively and you just look at the results the last 3 years, they have gotten so much mileage off of a Super Bowl appearance that was in the 2021 season. Like they went to the AFC title game the next season, but three straight seasons, no playoffs. They've gone since, you know, going to the AFC title game in the 22 season, 9-8, 9-8, 6-11. 6-11 last season, Buck, and we're talking Super Bowl appearance. I don't buy it. They've made some upgrades in the offseason. That's fine. They traded for Sexy Dexy Lawrence, formerly the Giants, but you lost Trey Hendrickson. Trey Hendrickson is a huge loss for that team. I don't look at their offseason as this big net positive. I just don't expect a ton from the Bengals. I think they could have a 49ers-like season, Buck, meaning they have a favorable schedule. I could see them winning a lot of regular season games and then totally fizzling out come playoff time, just like the Niners did. I wouldn't be shocked if that's the way it plays out at all.
0: We are like 6 months removed from him being at a podium in Cincinnati in December and talking about he's not having fun anymore, right? Like,
1: Could be.
0: No. I mean, we are 6 months removed from when he last did that, right? Oh, when he got up
1: there. I'm projecting
0: there,
1: the next one, you know?
0: No, like, but it's possible. That's what I'm saying. Cincinnati will do that to anybody. You know, ask any longtime player there when they're asked to pay for food in the cafeteria or whatever the case may be. No, I mean, he's sitting at a podium, what, like December the 10th? If I remember correctly, I'd have to go back and look up the comments specifically where he's saying, you know, if I want to keep doing this, I want to be able to have fun doing this, making like almost not doing the Andrew Luck thing, but giving Andrew Luck vibes when he's up there talking after retiring or the announcement of his retirement during a preseason game where he's just saying like, yeah, my body hurts. I don't want to do this anymore. I'm not fulfilled by this thing the way that I thought that I would be or the way that the money might indicate for most people that I should be, right? Joe Burrow just did that. So he's got to take a different tune. New season, you turn the page, all the different cliches that football players and coaches like to use at this time of year, which, by the way, are completely applicable. I cover a team that has gone 3-14 the past 2 seasons. I'm not going to hold Robert Saleh to account for the sins of Brian Callahan. Yeah, like there's things that are that do have carryover that do bear monitoring based on the last time that you saw them. But for the most part, these teams do change so much year over year with free agency and coach attrition and all these different things. Now, the Bengals are a different story, right? Because for the most part, that offense and that offensive coaching staff are running it back. And the heavy investment, and they did make a heavy level of investment beyond just Dexter Lawrence, who was basically their first-round pick this year in that trade with New York. They did do the thing, which have attempted to do the thing, which has caused them the most problems, which is just go get better players all over their defensive unit, right? They're losing 39-34. They're losing games where they're scoring 35 plus on a regular basis, and they cannot stop a nosebleed. So he has to have optimism. It's not necessarily on the offense's fault. They are getting a ton of mileage. They are producing on his side of the ball. It's just the fact that at every turn he's getting into a track meet because the last two iterations of the Bengals defense have been wildly disappointing. The AFC North is fascinating to me because I'm certainly not going to pick the Steelers. I think there's a lot, way too much optimism around Baltimore for how young and how new everything on that coaching staff is. And I've covered, what now, I think five, if you count Mike McCoy as an interim, different head coaches for the franchise I cover. There's always different hurdles when a new staff comes in, no matter how many different times they've done this. And that staff in Baltimore, very, very new. I don't know what the hell to do with Cleveland. It's a total science experiment to me. So if I'm looking at their division, I don't have a problem with people being optimistic about the Bengals this year, if for no other reason than things around them look less than they have in the last few.
1: Yeah, it's just always interesting how off seasons, you know, take on a certain vibe. and there are trendy teams that, you know, a lot of the people, the talking heads kind of gravitate toward. And the Bengals are that team. I'm like, okay, the 6-11 team from last season that couldn't stop anybody, as you were talking about. Like, all right, they got Dexter Lawrence, so they're going to be, what, like the 85 Bears, I guess. What are we talking about over here? I agree with you. I think the AFC North is going to be a lot of fun. The Bengals, by every team in that division, they play the AFC South, which is, you know, that's one of the easier divisions, and the NFC South. Those are two of the easier divisions in all of football. So that's a good thing for the Bengals as they're trying to get right. Their team try to get right, you know, going into this season. And we'll see if they can. But this whole thing about, oh, yeah, I've got them coming out of the AFC. I'm like, whoa, whoa, whoa. Run that by me again. Yeah. They've been completely absent for three straight seasons. They've played no defense, and it's one-off season, and all of a sudden, they're like the Kyler Murray of NFL teams. It took one NFL offseason for Kyler Murray to somehow be good, right? Like, he hasn't been good in the NFL, but now that he's going to the Minnesota Vikings, it's like, oh, man, look out for the Vikings. Kyler Murray. I'm like, you've watched this guy, right? Like, he hasn't been good in seven seasons. But one off season, he's the man. Like, one off season, the Bengals are the squad. I don't know what's going on over here, Buck.
0: Recency bias, I think, is what people do with the transactions, right? People get so caught up in the transactions, especially in football, where I think that there's as much interest and intrigue in the off season for a certain segment of the population as there is in the actual games, which is crazy, and it's a credit to the NFL that they've created such a broad economy around their sport. Cincinnati, Joe Burrow once had the quote about he was asked about the Super Bowl window for them, right? And he says, the window is my career. When you have one of these fire-breathing dragons at quarterback, and he is one, right? And indisputably, if you put him independent of the Bengals themselves as a franchise and all the stigmas that come with Cincinnati, because there are plenty, you would say that Joe Burrow is objectively one of the best six quarterbacks at any given moment in pro football if he's healthy. Now, that last part is a huge qualifier for Joe Burrow because his health has failed him in each of the last couple of seasons, and that has led to some of their struggles beyond just the defense. It's not just that defense. It's the fact that Burrow can't stay on the field. At a certain point, you think that things just have to level out, that a lot of the luck that has gone against them will at some point go for them, and that, yeah, it's like the Chargers and Justin Herbert. If I just keep saying,
1: yeah, hey, yeah,
0: they're going to come through for me. They're going to do the thing. Justin Herbert's going to turn into one of these elite players, right? You keep manifesting. At some point, maybe he'll be right, because you're playing the percentages on a player that's really, really good. And why shouldn't they be better because he's out there and available? But if he's not out there and available, the whole thing goes to hell. And that's the thing that has, I think, most damned the Cincinnati Bengals beyond just what we've talked about with their defense is,
1: yeah,
0: buddy, I'm not blaming you for getting hurt, but you got to understand the reason why you're in this situation is because you can't stay out there.
1: That's right. Yeah, it's big fork in the road season for the Bengals with Burrow, because if they suck again, I can fully see him like, that's not fun. Get me out of here. We're one horrible season away from, I need to see what else is out there. You know, I'm done with this whole Bengals situation. So if it goes that badly, that could be the end result. We'll see. But big fork in the road season for them. Hey, upgrade your FIFA World Cup 2026 setup. 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We got Team USA today. We're looking forward to it, Buck. We're counting down the moments, 3 p.m., when Christian Pulisic should not be on the pitch, right? Should not be on the field over there against Australia. Yeah, but we'll see how it goes. I would expect him not to be there. You got a lot of wiggle room. Like OG Anunoby, you know, he had a hamstring strain in the second round. Didn't play a couple of games. Played all the rest. You know, take it from the world champion New York Knicks. You know, rest your main guys, because you're going to need them later. So we're looking forward to that. Hey, he's Buck Rising. I'm Brian Noe. We're in for two pros and a cup of Joe. Coming up next, there were some great highlights from a celebration yesterday, but this is easily the top one on the list. We'll share that with you next. Keep it locked right here on Fox Sports Radio. 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
1: 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He's Buck Rising. I'm Brian No. We're in for two pros and a cup of Joe. 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All right, Buck, so the championship celebration from the Knicks was yesterday. We hit on this at the top. There were a couple of funny moments. One was someone ordered Chick-fil-A during the parade. They had a couple of these poor Chick-fil-A guys with a box of food over their heads. Like, hey, who ordered Chick-fil-A over here? Like, going through the streets, all these people. I thought that was hilarious. Tyler Kolek, who plays for the Knicks, he was mistaken for just an ordinary drunk guy who shouldn't have been in a certain area. The police went over like, oh, hey, whoa, what were you? He's like, bro, I'm on the team, man. That was a funny moment.
0: Well, you know, I mean, in the cop's defense, plays is a very big stretch.
1: That's right. Well, yeah, he's on the team. He got some run in the regular season. Yeah, he's a regular season, you know, human cigar type guy. He's got some game, but no playoff minutes of note. So, yeah, the cops mistook him for just a regular, you know, overzealous fan. He's like, no, man, I'm on the team. That was a funny moment. This is my favorite moment of the whole championship celebration, okay? Alicia Keys, who sings Empire State of Mind, she performed that for the masses. A little taste of that, Buck.
20: Here for New York.
1: Great song. No Jay-Z right there, so she did the verses as well. But the reason I love this so much is because it reminds me of our girl here, Lorena, technical producer on this fine program. Now, this lyric here, Buck, listen very carefully to the lyrics. Check this out.
20: Concrete jungle where dreams are made of.
1: Do you want to tell Buck, Lorena, what you thought the lyrics were?
21: Concrete jungles, wet dreams are made of.
1: She thought it was wet dreams. Hmm. Buck.
21: I've sung it like that since it came out.
1: What? Yeah. That's right. So every time I hear that song now, I think of Lorena. I looked at her like, what?
21: Alicia, it sounded like that right then when she just sang it right there. That's exactly what it sounded like.
0: I mean, I could hear it, but I don't think anytime I think of New York, it's not wet dreams.
1: No, yeah, wear dreams. Buck steers the ship coming up next. Hang with us.
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1: 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It is May the 19th, 2026. 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This is Sports Talk 790 WKRD. We've got Shannon behind the glass waiting to take your calls. Best producer in the city. Of course, on Tuesday and Wednesday, but it will only be Tuesday this week, we have the one and only Scott Bolwage, no negative comments, sitting in with us. Scott, how are you?
2: I'm doing great, Coach. 220 days till Christmas, if you haven't been counting.
1: That's all I needed to know. We're on a slippery slope. That's all, Scott. The roller coaster is heading downhill. Now, that's pretty good, Scott. But here we have, now that you're on with me, and I appreciate it. You won't be with me tomorrow. You'll be traveling back to your second or third or fourth home. I don't know how you do it, Scott. I don't know how you do it, but you do an excellent job of it. That's all I'm going to say. Whatever you do.
2: We won't talk about what I do.
1: Exactly. Let's keep it off the radio. Now, before we get into the sports situation, Scott, I did jump up this morning at 6 a.m. and rush out to my voting location. I want everyone to know it was easy and painless. Right in, right out. It took, honestly, 5 minutes, maybe. I ran into a couple of my neighbors, Logan, the new CEO at Republic. Well, not new anymore. He's been there 5 years. Dang, Logan, you're old. But Logan was there with me, so I'm going to play my golf outing right around the corner from me, getting in our vote. Make sure that you do your due diligence and go cast your vote for the person that you think will do the best job to lead the entire country, not a segment of the country, forward. So that is today. We all have a job to do. Do your job. That's all. A lot of people have voted early. I'm proud of you. Congratulations. They got it out of the way. But I am telling you, Scott was on the phone with me. I walked in and walked out in 3 to 5 minutes max. That's all. So let's make sure that you get in, place your vote, go to work, do the things you have to do. But people did die for the right to vote. That's just all there is to it. And for representation. Not going to get into that, but everyone should have representation. That's all there is to it. And all I can tell people is what Mr. Benson used to tell me. And I want you to truly think about this. Everybody in a negotiation wants to beat the other group. That's just seems like the form of negotiations. Mr. Benson is deceased now. He's my lawyer for 40. Well, he did my first rookie contract at 23 years old, 22 and a half, 23 years old. He died last year. I was with his son at the NBA All-Star game this year in Los Angeles, Bobby Benson. A good deal is good for both parties. That's all. And that's what we've lost in America. A good deal is good for both parties. Because just remember, if you flip the script and it was you that got beat and you know it, would you be happy? And then the next time around, would you try to have payback? That's all. But we've lost that aspect. We're so into win, win, win, that we've lost that aspect. So it's very, very simple to separate us. So just remember that. Anyway, Scott, make sure you do your due diligence. Get out there and vote. There's people out there, they need your vote. The Romans need your vote. There are people out there that need your vote. Of course, I told you all, I'm not telling you who to vote for. I told you all I was going to back Dale Romans. I told you all that. That's all. I'm not telling you, you have to vote for him. I'm just telling you what I've told you. I've been on my show numerous times what I was going to do. But there are people out there that need your vote. That's all. I just hope, since it is my show and it is, try to find the people in the middle. I'm so sick of the far left. I'm so sick of the far right. I'm so sick of it. But they are controlling America. They really are, with their narratives. I could give you percentages of things. You'd go, is that what we really were frightened about? Exactly. We're not even talking about five and all of college sports, but you don't know the numbers, so it's easy to excite you. Educate yourself before right. you go vote. Now, that's all I've got for that aspect. But I got mine in. I did not get my little ban. I don't know if that's only for the national elections, but anyway, I got mine in. I have witnesses. So, Scott, yesterday, George and I had a really good show. And George called me after the show saying, Jerry, I wasn't disagreeing with you. He says, I was just telling you about what I think the mindset of old college coaches would be. And that is, as you well know, I was at Ante. I was in control of everything. I was. Got me, Scott? That's true. Yeah. And I took input, but if we lost, it was my fault. I wasn't ever going to put it on you all. And if we won, then it was the players won, as we well know. I told the players, I take all the losses, you take all the wins. But when we walk in this locker room, we're going to get it straight. That was the bottom line. Never would I roll over on my players on a loss. I took every loss, period. I had to do something better. But when I walked in that locker room, we were going to get it straight. So, Scott, now that there's a general manager in play, now that universities are paying money, okay, and universities are paying money, I used Kentucky as an example yesterday. This is not to pile on Polk. This wasn't, we need to fire Polk. That wasn't the situation. I want people to understand, because I'm going to use Louisville's this year's roster. Again, I'm not piling on Kelsey, but we are here, and they're great examples. But this is not, oh, you're trying to get Polk. I'm not. That wasn't yesterday, and everyone knows that wasn't the gist of it. Everyone knows that, but I want people to understand that. What I'm telling people today and what I was telling George, it's not up to the coach, Scott. It's up to the universities to understand that it's now time to hire a general manager, and the general manager has to be in the new coaching search, if there is one. Your general manager has to be a part of who they hire, because the money has to make sense. Money matters.
2: Right.
1: I've always said that. Dollars and cents matter. But it's gotten to be, and I'm going to go to the Louisville roster, because a good friend of mine and I, yesterday, we went through each spot. I told him to give me what he thought was just a decent value. Scott, we were at $25 million. I told people, I don't think Louisville has $25 million. Maybe they do, which we're going to get into. So I want people to understand, a coach 10 years ago had to negotiate what his recruiting budget was and how much he was going to spend recruiting certain players, how long his assistant coaches were going to go out, and how much time was that assistant coach going to put into that player. Some players got more time than others. We all understand. We would go evaluate. We would come back. We would put them in order by position, and that's how we would try to spend our pennies at North Carolina A&T. Kentucky and Louisville, that's how they spend their thousands. It's the same process. It's just certain universities have more money. All right. And they would go about it, and they put their best foot forward, and they bring them on campus, and which costs money, and they would feed them the best steaks in the city. And that's how you used to recruit. And coaches can handle that aspect. Then, if you all remember, they started to hire, Scott, the head coach's assistant. They called it basketball operations. Mm-hmm. Because it was starting to get cumbersome for coaches. So I just want to tell people the facts, things I didn't get a chance to tell George. That was a position that took care of all the travel. When I was at North Carolina A&T, we'd have to go through what bus picked us up, what airplane we took, what we ate at the hotel, what hotel we stayed at, what time we left to the game. There's a lot of logistics to this. So it started to get cumbersome. So the Kentuckys and Louisvilles of the world, Dukes, Carolinas, UCLAs, hired what they called basketball op guys that helped take some of the load off the head coach. See, that was to take a load off. Yes, he still worked for the head coach, but that was to take a load off. And as we continue to progress, Scott, we're now to the position where now, no, the head coach can't coach the team, discipline the players, manage the staff, manage himself, and worry about the finances on the back end with the next recruiting class coming in. They're not good enough. Universities better understand that and accept that. Coaches are going to kick and scream, but you still have to tell them. The general manager sits above the head coach. That's all there is to it. And in 5 years, just like I said, 11 years ago, players would be being paid. 10 years from now, general managers will be firing coaches. Just remember what I told you all. That's just a fact. That's how it's going to go. So I just wanted people to understand the dynamics of where this is going, because we're at 7:16. Scott, we're going to get to break. We're going to go through, and I want people in their minds to have their pencil and pad out. We're going to go through the Louisville roster as of today. I think we've got 9 players on that roster as of today, Scott. And yeah. I'm going to ask you what you think their value is, just to where we can see. And Louisville is still recruiting. A-plus job, Coach Kelsey. But I still do not believe the money that's being thrown out there. It doesn't make sense for, I will talk about more of why after the break, to see if people can make sense of this for me. This is Eve Sports Radio, phone number 502-571-7900. It is voting day. 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
1: Welcome back to Esports Radio 720. Make sure you get up and go vote. Make sure that you get up and go vote. It is May the 19th, 2026. 220 days from Christmas. We're all downhill. Scott, I told you to have the University of Louisville to this point rostered to the best of your ability because it's a great example. It's not we're piling on Louisville. We weren't piling on Kentucky yesterday, but it is a great example. So I'm going to ask you, I want you to give me the names. We're going to start with Adrian Whitley, okay, and Landon Johnson, two returners. In your opinion, Whitley played very well. You were at the Miami game. He hit the big three where Louisville won the Miami game in Miami. Basketball, very hard-fought game, physical game. How much do you think they had to pay Whitley to keep him? And it's all, we don't know what any of these people are making. We are guessing. What do you think, Scott?
2: I would say to keep him, $750.
1: See, Scott? You're in my ballpark, but the national average from what 247 Sports, national average for a starting point guard is 1.2, Scott, okay? And I know Jackson Shielstead and Adrian will be battling it out, but Scott, I'm going 1-2. I have people that tell me it should be 1.5 to 2 million, but I'm saying 1.2. And people say I'm crazy. And Scott, they're probably right. But you said 750. I'm saying 1.2. For a starter in the ACC who you retained, he'll make more than 750. Landon Johnson, not a starter, but he was retained.
2: I would say 500.
1: I mean, it makes sense to me, Scott. I'd be myself in the 250 to 3 range, but you're probably right at the 500. Myself, Scott, he would make 250,000 or he'd have to leave. And I want people to understand this. I have posted it. I want you all to truly understand. Half the people in the transfer portal will not have a team to play on next year. Do not believe everyone's getting paid. They're not. They will not be in a jersey next year. Let me just explain this to you. They're not. So the fallacy, everybody's jumping in and everybody's throwing money at them, is not true. Half the guys will not be in Jersey next year. So just so people can understand, everyone's not getting paid. Players are getting paid, but everyone in the portal is not. So Scott, I'm going to let you go from there. You take it to the next person and I'll start to give you the value. I won't put the pressure on you. Where do you want to go next?
2: Let's go with the high school commits that they have.
1: Okay.
2: So we'll go. Mm-hmm. With Akizi. So reclass up, supposedly the number one big in the 27 class. So moving up to the 26 class. How much are you spending on him?
1: Knowing that AJ got probably 4.5, knowing that this year they're talking about kids getting $6 million from Kansas, right? Isn't that what they were saying, Scott? When you understand the realm of that, then I would have to say to pay the big man that is the second best player in the country, you had to pay him $4 million. If you would have to pay him $4 million, Scott, just being honest with you, I think he's in the $4 million range.

0: he reminded me of like a Tyler Lewis coming out of high school.
1: Yeah.
0: Where Tyler was more of a point guard, but I think Isaac can score the ball a little bit better. You know, had a good career. I'll say good career at Overtime Elite, maybe MVP there. You know, good player, can score the ball, but I just don't see him being able to translate that into the college game right away.
1: Okay. 250 max. If anything's got 250. Novelty player, that's what I thought. Daddy ball, 250, my opinion. But I don't know. 250, my opinion. Let's go to the next one.
0: All right. Next.
1: So that's it for the high school.
0: That's it for the high school. All right. Mm-hmm. So now we're going into the portal.
1: So that means, so in we'll my go- opinion, hold up, Scott. Louisville's $4 million, Ikeezy, 1-2, and $250,000. My opinion, they spent almost $5.5 million on the freshman class alone. That's a lot of money, Scott. That's all I'm saying. But yeah, that's where I am. $5.5 million on the freshman class alone. If we believe these numbers, okay? Go to the next level.
0: All right. So we'll work our way down the list. So we'll go the big fella, Gabe Danes from USC, 7'3", backup big.
1: Mm-hmm.
0: How much you think they're spending?
1: Okay, Scott, let's go back. If you said Woodley was at 750 for a reserve guard that has a chance to start, and I said 1.2 million, a lot of people want to say 1.5 million to 2 million, okay? Then Danes has to make Scott $1.25 million. If what everyone is saying true, I'm saying $1.5 million, Scott. And a lot of people saying I'm being low. I think I'm being generous at $1.5 million. Big backup reserve, $1.5 million. I can't believe the numbers are coming out of my mouth, but a lot of people are saying, Jerry, you're astronomically low. A lot of people are going to say that I'm being low, Scott, but I would say, okay, again, if Woodley is at $1.2 million, and Woodley is at least at $1 million, Scott, at least. Then Danes has to make $1.5 million. $1.2 million to $1.5 million. Go, next guy.
0: All right, so just so
1: if we believe the numbers.
0: He averaged basically 3 points, two rebounds, 2.5 rebounds a game last year.
1: Mm-hmm. He's a big
0: Scott. And you're going to go $1.5 million. Yeah,
1: bigs get paid, Scott. On the average, starting centers will make $2.5 million. He's not a starting center, but I do believe Bidunga will be coming back, which I know you're going to get to. I know the numbers, Scott. I mean,
0: okay.
1: Vulgaris, which we're going to get to, the young man from Iowa, 8 points, 3.6 rebounds. I understand the numbers. I've gone through it, but I'm trying to be reasonable, both sides. I'm not trying to be extremely low. And I'm not trying to be extremely high. I'm trying to be reasonable, Scott. So I'm going to say 1-2 for Dines, the big man from USC. Okay. Next point.
0: The Shane Montgomery.
1: Okay. From Dayton. Athletic. From Dayton,
0: yes.
1: Mm-hmm, starting guard. God, Scott. This is why I want people to understand. This is why you need a general manager. This is why you should have slots already assigned for how much you're going to give out per year to, and you would put players in the slot positions. And if the players didn't accept your slot money for all the people that are trying to go through this with us, then you have to move on from them. That's why you just can't do this the way we're doing it, which is each player stands on his own merit. What do you give him? You can't do that. That's not what football teams in NFL do. That's not what basketball teams and NBA do. They have slotted players. That's why we need general managers. So, Scott, who was the next one you wanted me to go to? I'm still staying at 1-2. I know Dines averaged 3 points a game. Who's the next player you went to?
0: Montgomery.
1: Oh, yes, Montgomery. Scott, he's an explosive athlete. Right. He's starting two guard. He's got to make 1-5. So Montgomery's got to make 1-5.
0: Okay.

0: It's yeah.
1: All right. Fulgaris from Iowa.
0: Yes. 8.4 points, 3.6 rebounds, 2.2 assists. Hit a big shot against Florida. He either has 30 or he has 8, Scott. I want people to know. He is hot or cold. He'll have 24 and be right. The best player on the floor, Louisville fans. Or he'll have 4, and you won't know he's out there. That's who he is. But again, Scott, he's a starter on a team that went far in the tournament. You got to pay him $1.5 million to $2 million, if we believe the numbers. So I'm a million and a half, Scott. I'm $1.5 million.
1: Okay.
0: Next guy.
1: Mm-hmm. Next guy, we have Carter Knox.
0: If he's healthy, the best athlete on the team. Hardest playing kid on the team. I love him, but if he's healthy and you're signing him not healthy, that's a very hard call. Healthy, he's a $2 million player. Not healthy, he's a $1 million player.
1: Let's go 1-5.
0: 1-5. There you go. I don't think he would come anywhere for 1-5. I think he would stay in Arkansas for 1-5, Scott. Being honest with you, but I'm going to say 1-5. 2 million max. Next
1: guy. All right. Jackson Shellstad from Oregon.
0: He's supposed to be the scorer. He's supposed to be the explosive scorer for them. Replace Brown, Conwell. Scott, the rumors were he got 4 million. And Bidunga got 5 million. That's the rumor, Scott. I can't believe those numbers. I just can't. He didn't take his team Oregon anywhere. So, again, he's a starter. For me, he's 2.5 max. Max, Scott. But the rumor is that Louisville spent the rumor. There's no validity to any of this. Is that Louisville spent 9 million for the two players. I wouldn't go there. So I'm going to say 2-5.
1: Okay. And now we are at Bidunga.
0: Yes. Bidunga, Scott, is a very good shot blocker. Excellent athlete. Tremendous energy. Put back lob dunk man. I love him. He's not a low post scorer in any stretch of the imagination. Are you going to make him a low post scorer? But he will definitely improve Louisville from last year, no question about it. Everyone says that Louisville had to give him $5 million to get him. Now, he was at Kansas, and he was a starter. I do want people to know, though, Kansas was first round and out. It didn't mean a lot of Kansas with the best player, supposedly, Peterson and Bidunga. They were still first weekend and out, but he was a very good get for Louisville. Early in the recruiting process, he did not go to other schools that he had visits to Duke and other big schools, Scott. So I do have to admit, you probably had to pay him to stop him from going to Duke University. I agree with that. That's why I'm not going to underestimate his money. I'm going to say $4 million. I'm not going to say 5. I'm going to say 4.
1: Okay.
0: That's all. He's not a player that can score the ball. There's no way you pay a player $5 million that cannot affect the offensive end for you in a consistent way night in and night out. And that's not what he does. That's all there is to it. That's not what he does. But I'm going to say $4 million to make him not go visit Duke. I think Louisville had to pay him $4 million.
1: Okay. And what did you have for Woodley again?
0: I put Woodley at $1.2 million. You had him at 750.
1: Right.
0: How much is that? We're at 736.
1: And then
0: need to get to break.
1: Mm-hmm. And then Johnson.
0: I had him at 500,000. Landon Johnson. And that's overpaid.
1: Right.
0: That's being polite. He shouldn't make 500. I was trying to be truly. I was being polite. 500, but that's. He should make a dime over 300, but let's just say the money is correct and they have to spend all this money to keep him. After the break, I want you to tell us what the total is, and I'll be totaling up mine also. 737, Z Sports Radio. We'll be back in a minute with what we think the payroll for University of Louisville's 9-man roster is. Let's not forget, they're still recruiting. I want people to understand that. They're trying to get the best shooter in the college in college today from Iowa State. We'll talk to you in a minute.
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0: Scott, welcome back to Esports Radio at 7:40. I'm going to tell you what. If I could just post the things that hits my phone, you wouldn't believe it. Scott, you know what someone sent? Someone said you need to go vote for your Reds. Justice. Scott, people are just low down. I saw that. I said, you know what? This makes no sense at all. I will vote for my Reds then. I'll go back, write them in. It's crazy. So, Scott, we got a caller. We're going to get to a caller.
1: Okay.
0: We're going to see what he thinks about our totals. Before we bring our caller on, you had 19,350,000. That's exactly. I was 1,512,500, 250,000, 4,000,000, 4,000,000, 1,215. Like you, nine players, I had 19,350. So let's bring our caller on. Ron, welcome to Esports Radio.
14: Good morning, guys. How are you two doing?
1: Man, doing well, great,
0: Ron. I got to go back and vote for my Reds.
14: They need all the help they can get, Jerry.
0: I know they lost a tough one last night, but Jesus. Anyway, go ahead, Rob. What do you have for us?
14: So I want to preface this by saying, you know, I have the utmost respect for both you guys. I know you have mucho experience, especially at the Division I level, and I have absolutely zero. So I'm just an old common sense guy. Okay. And I look at things the way that I just see them from a common sense standpoint. And I try to take in as much information as I can from different sources. And I've been listening to all these national writers and everything. And Jerry, you and I have spoken numerous times in the last 18 months to 2 years. Mm-hmm. And I told you, if they didn't get guardrails on this thing, that it was going to spiral out of control.
0: I agree with that.
14: And I think
0: I do.
14: I think we're there. I think we're there. Okay. Now, I'm just going to say this, and I'm going to take two examples, and I'm going to say I think you're both just unbelievably naive, and here's why. Shellsat and Bodinga. Mm-hmm. We'll take Bodingas to start off with.
0: Okay.
14: Here's a guy who scheduled visits to Duke and to Michigan, the team that just won a national championship. Mm-hmm. He comes on campus, he and Shellsat, in the first weekend of the portal. And also, Bodinga is flirting with being a first-round draft pick at the bottom. We do know that. And you know what the pay scale for that is, okay, over 3 years. Mm-hmm. Right, and to get this guy, to convince this guy to never leave this campus, to go play for a guy that's never put a guy in the pros, that's only won one NCAA game in his entire life, convince him to not even visit Michigan and not even visit Duke, to hear what they even have to say, to commit right now on the spot. If you think that Louisville didn't have to throw major, major, major money at them too, I think you're being just totally naive. Think about it. Think about the programs we're talking about that they scheduled to visit. Think about Bodinga having a chance to possibly go in the draft. And he chose, I'm not even going to leave this campus. I'm committing right now. Mm-hmm. So a coach, like, we're not talking about the Coach Krzyzewski or Billy Donovan or something. We're talking about, you know, I'm not belittling Coach Kelsey, mm-hmm. but the facts are the facts. He's a mid-major coach that's won one NCAA game in his entire life. He's never put a guy in the pros. We don't know if he knows anything about coaching big guys because that's never been his style. But this mm-hmm. this kid and Shellsat said, okay, we're done. This is it. We're committing right here. I just think these national writers have got sources, and I think the money is way out of control. I think it's a lot more than you two can even imagine. And I know Kentucky, and Jerry, you pretty much confirmed they spent $22 mm-hmm. million on that roster last year that stunk. Mm-hmm. It stunk. Mm-hmm. It stunk to high heaven, and you know it did. Okay, if you think they're putting together this type of roster for under $20 million, I just think you're being incredibly, both of you, naive. So that's just my one man's opinion. That's all. It doesn't no carry no weight.
0: Here's what I'm saying. I understand you, Ron. Here's my question to you: $4 million ain't a lot of money. That's what I gave that boy.
14: Jerry, it's a tremendous amount of money. But
0: no,
14: but again,
0: I know not for you and I. We understand. We're old. I'm talking about truly. $4 million for a player that you can't throw the ball.
14: But Jerry, what does a guy get if he goes in the bottom of the first round and ends up in the G League for a couple of years, and then what's he get for 3 years?
0: You'll get a $12 million deal. Yes.
14: Okay. What's a guy got to lose? You think Louisville would have turned this guy down if he said, I'm going to go visit Michigan, I'm going to hear what they got to say, I'm going to go hear what Duke's got to say. I want to talk to two coaches that put players in the NBA that's won a national championship, and then I'll get back to you. This kid didn't even do that, and he had an agent.
0: So you're leaning more on the $5 million, not the $4 million. They were. It was reported $5 million. Bodinga $4 million.
14: I don't think the $9 million for the two of them is out of order at all. No, I don't. Not for them to just immediately say that's it. We're going no further. And you got to remember again, they had agents.
0: Oh yeah, everybody's got agents.
14: Think it through. Just think it through slowly and you know, with a common sense. Why would these kids say, no, I don't even want to hear what they got to say?
0: Gotcha.
14: And if you've got a legitimate answer for me, I'm willing to listen. So
0: gotcha. I'm going to give you your due respect on that. Okay.
14: That's just two players.
0: Right. But see, now let me hit you with.
14: I think the whole thing has spiraled completely out of control, and it's been going on for a couple of years now.
0: So now listen to this. Scott, I want you and Ron, listen. Okay, Ron, let's say okay, I'm going to go 5-4, the $9 million for the two. Okay. Don't visit anybody, the $9 million. Okay. Crazy in my mind, but I'm going to say okay. All I'm saying now is that Louisville is still recruiting the best shooter in the country. What's his name? Milalovic? Yes. What's his name, Scott? And another big.
14: Yes.
0: And another big. I know they are. They have signed 9 players. Now, let's go back. You're spending money. You're spending boosters' money. Okay. Why would anybody, boosters or coach, say that I'm going to give the 11th man on the team money when he's not going to play? I'm going to give the 10th man on a team money and he's not going to play. They're not going to play unless you have mass injuries, and then you're still not going to win. If you play 11, you're not winning anything. We've seen that with any team that gets injured. Why would you do that if we're paying this? Okay, so give me this one, Ron.
14: Okay.
0: I'm going to give you the 5-4 with Dimes, who averaged 3 points a game. Did you agree with the 1-2, or do you think that was low? He averaged 3 points a game at UCLA.
14: I think he stinks.
0: Yes,
14: but Jerry, again, how could Mark Pope pay $22 million for what we seen last year? And I know you're saying, well, they got all well. Don't think he's in a vacuum by himself. It's an arms race right now. It's an arms race. It's who's got the most money is going to get the best players. For the most part.
0: Guys, we're at 749. Again,
14: had these kids already visited Duke or Michigan and then came to Louisville and said, okay, we're going to take your offer, I might be inclined to hear what you're saying. They stopped dead in their tracks and said, "We don't need to go no further."
0: Mm-hmm. I've got you. Now, here's the question: how could the young man from Iowa State even be considering Louisville? You've got Montgomery, you've got Shieldstead, you've got Woodley. Why would he even consider Louisville? And you've already had 4 guys that haven't played, and you're not going to play but 3.
14: Well, you're talking about the kid that's still in the draft right
0: now? Yes, at Iowa State.
14: He's a 6'8 stretch forward, Jerry, that can shoot the heck out of it. Yes, he's a 48%. He's a 48.7% three-point shooter. Okay, he's a stretch forward.
0: I got you.
14: Louisville realizes they need that, too.
0: Then we have just, have we put Carter Knox on the bench?
14: Carter Knox is a 3.
0: Okay, so then what about Vulgaris, the shooter from Iowa? Did we just scratch him? Why would we pay him if we're going to replace him?
14: Somebody's got to come off the bench, Jerry.
0: That would be 12 players, and you couldn't play 12 if you wanted to. And you know that. I've said it for 11 years. Denny Crum said, pick 8, you'll be a better team.
14: I don't know where they're getting the money, but if they sign the kid from Iowa State, I'm hearing crazy. I'm hearing $30 million numbers out there. I'm inclined to believe it.
0: Gotcha.
14: Now, where they're getting it, I don't know. But you know what, Jerry? You and I have talked about this, too. They built that arena down there and sold everybody a bill of goods. They didn't have the money for that, but they built it, didn't they?
0: We're supposed to vote today. We got to get rid of some of the politicians, Durham. We got to go to break, guys, at 7:52.
14: All right.
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0: Welcome back to Esports Radio, Scotty. I guess I'll be talking to you next week. Great job. I'm going to continue with this tomorrow. I want everyone to know I watched every minute of that game last night. I want everyone to know I still pick – good, great game. I'm still picking OKC. I do still go with – I like Shai Gilgeous as my MVP. But, no, the best player in the world is Wemby. And next year he's going to win all the awards. There's no question about it. But
1: yeah, he might still clean sweep everything next year.
0: I'm staying with OKC if the kid stays healthy. I'm going to continue with this. I want to throw this out, just a tidbit out. The NCAA said a school who's paid $20 million with a 10% bump each year, $20 million. We've got beliefs that Louisville spent $30 million on the basketball. You know we've got a football roster. So do all the other schools. So have these schools, Scott, just flat dab lost their minds? You know, we got a football program, Scott. They got to buy and pay them too.
1: Yeah.
0: I just don't believe the money. Esports Radio. I'll talk to y'all tomorrow, God willing. Go vote. Do your due diligence. Talk to y'all later. Have a great trip back, Scott. Bye-bye.
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0: or
1: that we did last summer with Doug Flynn, reminiscing about the 50th anniversary of the Big Red Machine and their first World Series title. Well, in 76, they won back-to-back World Series titles. So it's just perfectly applicable to listen back to what Doug Flynn had to say about being a part of those great teams. A lot of those guys were part of the World Series team in 1970 that lost to the Orioles. And then the next year, after a down season, they made the big trade that brought Morgan into the Reds. And then they won a pennant again, but lost in the World Series. And then won a division and lost in the divisional playoff. So you come in as the new guy, but what did you sense about the mindset of those veterans going into that season?
2: I don't think people will ever realize just how much pressure they were under, because individually, when you look at Pete, Johnny, Joe, Tony Perez, they were having statistics that probably warranted them getting into the Hall of Fame. They were that dominant of players. And yet, the one thing that was lacking was to say, well, they weren't on a winner. So you could sense that they were on a mission. And I mean, it was all business at the ballpark. I've told people that the IQ of this bunch was higher than any I've ever played. You didn't have to tell guys to move runners. You didn't have to tell them to bunt a guy over. You never had to worry about where they were going to be on a cutoff. And there was sort of a sense of urgency that they had. And they went through this as business-like, almost scary business-like. Because for a young kid like me, you were afraid to get out of line. And most of us as rookies or extra guys, we didn't talk a lot. We would go and get prepared, and we would do what we were asked to do. And then we would speak if we were spoken to. But on the other side of that is I can't imagine anybody being any more gracious and good to those of us that were first or second year players or utility players, because they had one mission. And they also were the guys, because Sparky would ask them, what do we need on this team and who do we need? And it was through their opinions that they put the Big Red Machine together.
1: More great stories about the Big Red Machine from Doug Flynn when we come right back on the Best of the Leach Report.
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0: Morning. Hello?
1: Yeah, go ahead. Hello, man. Go ahead. What's up?
2: We got you.
0: Good morning, fellas. How are y'all doing?
2: Doing great, man. How are you?
0: It's a beautiful day in the state of Kentucky, is it not?
1: It is,
2: amen,
1: man.
2: Amen to that, brother.
1: Yes, it is. A lot of people kind of tired but excited early in the morning after staying up late for that one last night.
0: Absolutely. I'm going to play golf with my brother, and I'm the guy who called in and said I got drawn out for the season tickets. Remember about 3 or 4 weeks ago, said I got drawn out for the season tickets. I don't know if you guys remember that.
1: Yep.
0: But I got to say, what great thing. I woke my wife up shaking her last night after we beat Duke, and I said, we did great on this game, but I need season tickets. And she was like, what? She didn't know what to say.
1: Yeah, you can't just go up and shake your wife out of a dead sleep. You're lucky you didn't get slapped.
0: Well, she did that, but that was before that. Hey! But I have to say, you know, it's just a great day, and I had to call in and tell you guys it's going to be a beautiful day. And I got one more question. I'm going to hang up and listen to the answer. I got to ask you guys one question. I think the Big Blue Nation knows this answer. What's your favorite color, baby?
1: Thanks for the call, Dave.
2: Wow. That's pretty good.
1: You didn't respond. I thought you were going
2: to
1: respond.
2: What do you want me to say? Blue and white?
1: Yeah. That's the answer, right? Blue?
2: I couldn't get the mental image out of my head of him shaking his wife awake at 1:30 in the morning to tell her the Cats won.
1: I'm sure there was a lot of households that had yelling and screaming late into the night with wives that did not care one way or the other, or that there was even a basketball game going on.
2: Oh, you know, man.
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9: This weekend, remember, we've got the UK Murray State game Saturday, 1:30. UK women against Louisville at 6. Also, Jake Paul is fighting Mike Tyson Friday night. Are you watching that, Shannon? We're going to him here at the bar, I think.
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13: Mauricio Pochettino with Jenny Taft moments ago announcing that Christian Pulisic will not play today against Australia. And here is Mauricio.
14: Yes, Christian is not available, and the evolution is really well. Today was training in the morning and in the training camp, and I think the feelings are good. Yes, hope that this as soon as possible can be ready, you know, to be selected again and to be part of the team. Now we need to be focused in our team, in the players that are going to play, and we have ahead a very important game. Australia is going to be really tough, but of course, a little bit sad because he wanted to stay, he wanted to participate today, but still so early.
13: Now, Ricardo Pepi will play. He scored 16 goals in the Dutch league. Now, that it's not the EPL, but it's probably on par with the MLS. It's like the Netherlands league. It's probably Dutch league a little bit better probably than the MLS. Sorry, MLS. But he scored 16 goals, so he's a goal scorer. I mean, again, this to me, I'm really interested to watch without Pulisic. Remember, 16 shots on goal against Paraguay. Pulisic didn't have one. Now we have Balogun. Okay, that's the striker we've long, you know, been waiting for the last couple of World Cups. With that, Landon Donovan, Fox Sports, is joining us. You know his resume. Most goals in United States men's national team history. Most assists. It's fat. You've done. I mean, you've done. You're doing Brazil. You're in Philadelphia. You've done Germany. You've done France. Yeah. I'll circle back to those, Landon. Good to see you again. I want to start with this. The first half, I've said before, it's the beautiful game. We didn't always look beautiful in our country's history with it. We were often counterattacking, set pieces, chippy, tough. That's how we had to play. What was your takeaway? How did the first half against Paraguay, it must have been joyful for you to watch. What did you make of it?
7: It was a dream, Colin. I mean, if we had written a script, it couldn't have gone better than that. I mean, we gave up the goal at the end, but you just could not have imagined a game could go that way in an opener of a World Cup. And that man, Christian Pulisic, was as good as any player's been in this tournament so far. He was scintillating. I was there in the stadium. It was so fun to be a part of. And we're hoping for the same in 20 minutes here.
13: Now, Australia is going to pack it in. We probably should dominate possession time again. If you look at the data from Australia's first game and ours, we'll probably have more corner kicks, but they're probably potentially, if I'm reading the data right, a little more lethal in counterattacks. You have to be careful. Correct. What do you think we look like tonight? What do you think? Are we a little less aggressive in your opinion without Pulisic?
7: Oh yeah. I mean, Christian, he can break pressure on his own. So when you're watching a game, you see a pass that breaks pressure or a long ball that breaks pressure or you win a foul and that breaks pressure. Christian is a solo pressure breaking machine. So the ball comes to him. He can get out of pressure and create things by himself. We don't have other players who can do it, certainly not at his level. So we are going to look different. I think it's why Ricardo Pepi is playing. Pochettino said, look, we're going to have all the ball today. Australia doesn't want the ball. They Right. want you to have the ball. They want to sit in front of their goal, defend. And then when it turns over, they want to hit you on the counterattack. So he's putting Ricardo Pepi in front of the goal with Balogun. Pepe's a lethal goal scorer. When the ball falls to him in the box, he's really good. And he's just saying, look, we're going to have a lot of chances in front of the goal, and we need our best players in front of the goal on the field.
13: You've known about it, Balogun, for some time. He chose us over England, Nigeria. He was a goal scorer in Monaco. Sometimes I would be viewed as a casual, although I love the United States men's national team, but he did look different. And there is something about an attacking striker that, you were our goal scorer. We haven't had a lot of yous, right? Like when I watch Balogun, I'm like, okay, this is the classic. You'll know this. Pulisic to me is more magic than MJ. He can score, but he's a beautiful playmaker. Yeah. Balogun feels like the scorer, the finisher. That's how it lands for me. Is that how you interpret him?
7: Great analogy. It's, it's Steph Curry, right? Like when the ball's around him in the box, he is a killer. And what it does, and it's a shame actually that Christian's not playing today, because what it does is it allows Christian, Weston McKennie, Malik Tillman, Serginho Dest, other players to have more space and more freedom and be more able to create and be themselves, because you cannot leave Balogun alone. So Australia, I promise you, Colin, all week, Australia in their training were going, when that guy's in the box, we need two guys around him at all times so he does not get a shot off. Because if he gets a shot off right now, especially with the confidence, it's going to hit the net. What that does, it allows everybody else to have more space and more room to roam in the penalty area. So again, it's a shame that Christian's not there, but having Pepe in the game, the chance falls to him. I like our chances of scoring.
13: I want to go, you've done Germany, who I thought in the friendly, outside of the snafu early defensively, I thought we played very well against. You've had France, who may be the best team. Mbappe is a magical player. You got Brazil tonight. Let's talk France. Yeah. So they've been on a back-to-back-to-back World Cup heater. A lot of it's Mbappe, but there are ancillary players around him that are also elite. If I said to you today, right now, best team you've seen so far, who would it be and why?
7: France. We'll see after Brazil tonight. But I would make the argument, Colin, and this is not because I love the team. The best half of soccer I saw so far was the U.S.'s first half against Paraguay. Now, it's Paraguay. France played a lesser opponent the other day in Senegal. Senegal's a very good team, but they played a lesser opponent. But France, you remember the dream teams of the 90s. Right. It was like everywhere you look, there was a superstar. And so if you're, you know, Lithuania or Yugoslavia trying to play against this, you're like, we don't even know where to start. Where do we start to stop these? So when France has Mbappe and Désiré Doué and Ousmane Dembélé, who, by the way, was voted the best player in the world last year, and they have many other players, Barcola coming off the bench, a guy, Ryan Cherki, who's an insane player for Man City, who can't even get on the field. They just have this embarrassment of riches. And so it makes it really difficult. Michael Olise, who was the Bundesliga player of the year last year. Even if you stop a few of them, then you look up at 60 minutes and they're bringing in the next guy and you're going, oh my God, here we go again. So they just have so much talent that it's hard to imagine they don't get far and maybe hard to imagine if they don't win it.
13: So I have been very critical of AAU basketball for years. I've always said it's about getting guys paid. It's not about development. That's why the best players in the NBA are international. Now, but the basketball tends to feel like our game, whereas soccer, you know, it's like Italian food. We can do it here, but just go to Florence or Rome. It's different, right? Like it's just nothing against our great Italian restaurants. But you said the other day, and we talked about it, because I don't have enough this labyrinth of knowledge of our youth academy program. You said it's a bit of a disaster. That sounds like me and AAU basketball. I'm sure you got some pushback and you got some alliance with that. For the casual soccer fan, what specifically really bothers you about our youth system?
7: Yeah, I'll try to keep this concise, Colin. But the problem for our sport is it has become at best a middle class sport, and it's really a middle to upper class sport, meaning it's $4,000 or $5,000 or $6,000 a year before you get into uniforms and travel and insurance and all the things. I'm a perfect example. I grew up in Southern California in a really poor neighborhood. We grew up in a 900 square foot home. My mom was a special ed teacher, made $30,000. There's zero chance I could have played soccer in this country at that time had someone not sponsored me to play. So we would have missed out on a guy who ended up scoring more goals than anybody in the history because I wouldn't have been able to afford to play. And of course, somebody has to pay for it. I'm not saying it can all be free, but we've gotten into this system where people are trying to take every single penny off every family so that they can make more money. And the development goes to the wayside. They don't care about developing the kids. They just want to make money. And that's not how you win World Cups.
13: So Germany and France, let's take Germany, for instance, or a France. Their academy system does what that we don't? And maybe it's just the European lifestyle, the European economy. Why is Germany, for instance, so consistently great?
7: So the differences are, first of all, their professional clubs have youth teams all the way down to 6 and 7 years old. So those are funded by so Bayern Munich's 7-year-olds are not paying a penny. Their kid, I mean, maybe they're paying in some countries a little bit, maybe $500 a year, $1,000 a year, but those are funded by the professional clubs. So our MLS academies actually do a very good job of that. They don't start till about 12 or 13 years old where they bring those kids in. But from 12 down to 6 years old, it's just youth soccer clubs in America who, I'm generalizing here, there are some who do it right, who are just greedy and trying to make as much money as they can out of every family. And they could care less about whether your kid develops or not.
13: Yeah. Let's go back, pivot to our team tonight against Australia. Pochettino's interesting. We got 4 minutes left. When Landon Donovan and Pochettino first had some turbulence, I defended Pulisic. I said, guys, it's different now. Our players make their money overseas. They can't be tied to every friendly. That's not fair. They had some turbulence initially, and maybe I was wrong on that. But do you think Pochettino and Pulisic are in a better space? And if so, why?
7: It's a really big challenge, Colin, because Christian Pulisic is getting paid to be a player for AC Milan. When he comes to the national team, they do get money for playing and appearing and all that, but that's not where he's earning his money. So when you have a friendly game that, I'm using quotes, means nothing, it's very difficult for a player to say, okay, I'm going to be all in and do this every single time all year long. But if you look at it through Pochettino's lens, he came in only 18 months before the World Cup. That's not a long time. You see these guys maybe once a month or once every 2 months, and you need time with them to develop what we saw against Paraguay the other night. That takes time. And so there's always this push and pull between the clubs and the players and the national team coaches, and it becomes very tricky. Yes, they had some, I would say, some uneasy times, but the reality is in this sport, every 4 years, you get judged on three 90-minute periods and hopefully more. But the first 90-minute period was an A++++, and we'll see what happens today.
13: Landon Donovan, our friend in Philly for Fox, Brazil and Haiti. Give me a little prediction, if you can, USA and Australia. It doesn't feel like it's going to be a shootout. What is your vibe on it?
7: Not a shootout, but our team now, only three times in the last 21 games have we kept a clean sheet. Have we kept the team off the score sheet? So only three times have we held a team defensively. So I expect that there will be some chances for Australia. We are going to create a ton of chances in this game because we're going to have the ball. We're going to be in front of their goal. I think they gave up 20 plus shots to Turkey the other night. Wow. There's no reason why we can't do that. The goal then obviously is, can you score early and make Australia come out of their shell? Because if this game goes 0-0 into the 30th minute or the 45th, or heaven forbid, Australia score a goal, and now you're really chasing and opening yourself up to another counterattack, which is exactly what happened against Turkey. That falls right into their hands. So this becomes a matchup thing. Can you impose the way you want to play and prevent them from doing what they want to do?
13: Yeah, because Australia had very little possession time against Turkey and won, which it, if you went back to World Cup history, was unique how little possession time they had. Landon Donovan, yeah. Fox Sports. It's always great seeing you. You're always thoughtful and smart, and I appreciate you coming
7: too,
13: on the
7: Paul.
13: Show. Thank you.
7: Tell my wife that.
13: Thanks. Landon Donovan knows his stuff. We got some good soccer people, I'll tell you that. It's like all these other sports. In the NFL, you score first, you win 65% of the games. There is something to be said if you're on the road. Take the crowd out of it, control time of possession. We will dominate shots tonight, corner kicks, and possession. That is clear based on the stylistic nature of Australia and our more aggressive style. Rachel, first of all, you played hurt. I totally appreciated it. I want to thank you for stopping by today and being with the show.
9: I'm just saying, I think there's some quarters where, you know, Demi Moore has made a very successful career out of this voice. So I might stick with it.
13: Well, I appreciate it. Thank you. John Calipari, Mo Adu stopped by today. He was live in Seattle. A little preview of USA Australia. Landon Donovan, who's doing Brazil and Haiti. He's also done France. He's also done Germany. You know, and he talked about those academies. Basically, they start at 6 and we start at 12 in your real academy system, and that is the difference. So, Messi got to bark at 13 years old. Yeah. Well, so we have a chance. Let's not go crazy. Can't wait. Keep it on Fox, FS1. They're the guys. Ricardo Pepi will play. He is a goal scorer. Pulisic is out. Get excited. Enjoy it. Responsibly.
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25: The United States will be without Christian Pulisic for today's World Cup match in Seattle against Australia. He's been ruled out because of a calf injury. Ricardo Pepe will start in his place. You'll see it on Fox. Gets underway just after 3 o'clock Eastern time. It's the first of two Group D matches today. Tonight, it's Turkey against Paraguay at 11 o'clock Eastern. That's from Santa Clara on Fox Sports 1. In Group C, Morocco takes on Scotland at 6 Eastern in Foxborough. That's on Fox. While in Philadelphia at 8:30 Eastern time on Fox, Brazil takes on Haiti in the other Group C match. At Shinnecock Hills, second round play of the U.S. Open, Wyndham Clark has the lead. The 2023 champ shot 69 on his second round today and is at 7-under. He's currently four shots better than Matt Fitzpatrick and Xander Schauffele. Colin Morikawa is at 2-under par and done for the day. Rory McIlroy early on his second round, starting the day at 1-under par.
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1: Last night, and for you're the people that were there in Atlanta, that had to be like a really cool environment. Now I'm kicking myself I didn't go. You know, I've been to so many of those road special event games that we lose, then you come back home. I kind of wish I'd been there, because I have a bunch of friends. One of our co-owners of this bar was there, a friend of mine from high school, and they're texting me. You know, I don't know about you. I had friends that don't text me about basketball all of a sudden remembering that they were UK fans last night going, can you believe it? Drew, just an exciting, exciting night.
2: Yeah, it just felt different going into that game, too. I think we all picked Kentucky to win, and that wasn't really...
1: But then we didn't really believe
2: no,
1: it.
2: No, that's what... Let me make the point. Something felt different, really, in the last week leading into this game. There was, like, a bit of fan base around Kentucky and excitement and confidence with the players and Pope, just in how they prepare and have been playing for each other. I genuinely expected Kentucky to win. Now, first half... Got a little, that attitude's changed a little, but yesterday just felt different all day going into that.
1: Kentucky,
2: but I mean, halftime, the game happened, but we felt back even before it tipped off.
1: At halftime, I didn't think we were winning. I mean, I have to say, even midway through the first half, I was like, well, they're better than us. I mean, I kind of felt that way, and honestly, they probably are better than us if you're just looking at talent. But man, they played hard, and they outcoached them in the second half. I mean, that was a case where we made adjustments, and Shire didn't make adjustments to the adjustments, and they fought for every possession. I mean, that Kentucky got almost nothing easy. There were no easy baskets. There were no, like, we can get to the rim and we can score on this guy. As a matter of fact, that was part of. I wonder about this team's issue. Still wonder a little bit about it. Can you get a bucket when you need to? I mean, there was a period of time Amari Williams is clearing out people from the top of the key. I'm not sure that should be a regular function of our offense. But Andrew Carr, having to take people. Kirk Creasa hits a big three. Brandon Garrison hits a three.
5: Yeah.
1: Owe gets steals. I mean, basically everyone on the team, except maybe our best player, had to make a huge play in the second half. And you get the win, and I just, if you were going to draw up, Ryan, how you wanted to win the game to make you the happiest, I think you would have drawn that up. You would have drawn it up to where, at the end, we felt like for the first time in a long time, we won a game we had no business winning.
5: You're right. Kentucky didn't play very well. Their best player had 1 point, but they, like you said, they showed a lot of grit and a lot of toughness.
1: And Duke's best player... I know he turned it over twice at the end, but looked like a superstar, and we stood through it.
5: And it was just like you said, Ortega, those steals at the end of the game, just making, you know, these little plays. But you said something earlier. When's the last time we said our coach outcoached the other coach? It's been a while since we've been able to say that.
1: It's been a while. Well, okay, to be fair to Cal, there were games where I felt like they came in with a game plan that really worked. A couple years ago at Arkansas when we weren't playing well, and then Reeves made all those shots. But I don't think there's been a lot where I felt like we adjusted to win a game.
5: That's
1: like in the middle of it, we adjusted, and we did something at that point, Drew, to win. That was, I think, a very unique feeling for us in the last few years.
2: Yeah, and that's what we got to get used to. We had so much talent. How many times we hear, I'm tanking talent every time? Well, last night, again, for the 10th straight time in Champions Classic, the talented team full of freshmen fizzled out in the second half.
1: Yeah.
2: But for the first time, it wasn't us.
1: That's exactly
2: I mean, that's
1: right.
2: How teams have been beating talent for a long time in college basketball. We've just been so blinded because we've been the talented one losing. We're going to have a team that might go down in a lot of games. But I thought it was very interesting after the game when Pope said, well, you know, early on, you're just collecting data. And it was like, what?
1: He
2: what?
1: Said collecting data.
2: When I they're mean, trailing. Like... Well, I mean, can you imagine John Calipari or a lot of coaches of that style saying, oh, the first part of the game is all about collecting data to get your plan together. But that's just the way Pope looked at that, and then it worked because the second half was night and day different.
1: They reminded me of a Kansas team. It feels like every year Kansas plays above their roster. They usually have one star and then a bunch of dudes that are like Perry Ellis, right, who just make shots. we looked like a Kansas team, but our star didn't play well, and we still won. And I've seen Kansas do that over the years, where you have a guy like Hunter Dickinson doesn't play well, or, you know, pick your random dude they have, and yet they still find a way to win. That's kind of how I felt we did. I just want to talk about, like, the last few plays down the stretch, because I think, you know, how many times have we gone into these games 67-67, and there's, like, a sense of dread. We're up two, and then they get a play which normally would be the play where we lose the game. Cooper Flagg takes us one on two, makes an amazing shot at the free throw line, gets fouled, and they go from down two to up one. There's a lot of games where we come down, take a bad shot, and the game's over right there. Then they go, look, Cooper Flagg is the number one pick. Here's the play. And then we get Carr, gets a clear out, and gets an and one, which was a massive play in the game, and all of a sudden we're back up two, right? That's not normally going to happen. Then they come down, score, tie it. We come down. Creasa, if he hit that three.
5: It would have been
1: if crazy. He hit that three, the amount of trash talking would have been like, forget it.
2: I thought that shot was a little deep at that point in the game. That's my guy, so whatever.
1: But the shot clock was going down,
2: it was,
1: I think.
2: It
1: was like it's – so he needed – somebody needed to shoot it. So then now the game's tied. They have the ball. And then the play of the night is that steal by Owe. I mean, if you watch – if you go back and watch the game, they show Pope say at the timeout at like 2.5 minutes or 3 minutes, watch Flag spin. And that's exactly what happens. He spins, rips the ball, Owe goes down. I'm sitting there screaming as he's running, stop, stop, stop, because I want him to get the last shot. But he attacks, gets fouled, makes both free throws, right? And then they come down and basically get Cooper to step on the end line.
5: Yeah.
1: I mean, great defense right there. They, you know, Carr kind of couldn't guard him. So in those key moments, they actually, Brea wasn't a great defender on him either, but they both kind of, Brea and Owe, did what they could, and we end up gutting out a win.
5: I didn't have Andrew Carr being our guy that we were going to go to late in the game to go get us a bucket in the post, though, and he did it. He made some really big shots for us down there to late in the game.
1: We still don't really have a guy who can take someone off the dribble and get a big basket. It needs to be Robinson, but he wasn't him last time. We just don't really have a guy to do that. But they found a way to make up for it by having dudes step up, make plays, hit the jumper that matters, and it worked itself out.
2: Yeah, and Owe finishing the game like that, I mean, if we talked about all the players who could lead this team, and it's still very early, but he has been the biggest surprise, the most consistent, maybe just the best overall player to this point.
1: I think he probably has been the best overall player so far.
5: The steal, and then he got the rebound on the Butler missed free throw. You know, it took effort to go get that, you know? Effort plays.
1: And that was actually, I thought to myself, when he got that rebound, it was almost a free play. Meaning, like, if they had called over the back, we're up three, and we give them a 1-1, right? Which is what we've been yelling at Cal to do for years, is when you're up three, foul. So I actually thought, I don't know if they thought this, but it's actually a good time to try to go and get that rebound because a foul wouldn't even kill you there, Drew, because you'd put them on the line with a 1-1.
2: Yeah, I agree with that. And also, you just mentioned this, going back to Owe, seeing them close out a game with free throws, the Champions Classic, was it last year? You go to the line.
1: Yes.
2: You have a chance to go up three. There's 10 seconds on the clock. It was 2 years ago, Michigan State, and they don't make them. Michigan State scores the other way, I think, on a, you know, an inbounds play, and you go to overtime. Just seeing Kentucky finish the job like that was refreshing and gives me a lot of confidence moving ahead.
1: It's the first time we've beaten them. It's only our fourth win over Duke in 60 years.
5: That's crazy.
1: So I want to talk about a little bit, though, from a fan standpoint. I think this game was, like, for the fans. I said that Lexington felt different yesterday. It just did. Like, there was blue. People were wearing blue at noon wherever they were, right?
5: Yeah.
1: You could just kind of feel it. You know, I knew it was going to be special when we came in to do this pregame show at 6:15 and half the bar was already full for a 9:15 game. when this game started, it was packed in here. And there was an energy. It wasn't just people were here. There were CATS chants. There was a lot of that kind of stuff going on. We'll talk later about Ryan ending up with his shirt off. Our numbers for the postgame show were like through the roof at 1 a.m. I decided I'm going to text Mark Pope and see if he will jump on. They agree. From the team bus.
8: It's awesome.
1: All right. We've only once in the history of the show had a basketball coach on the postgame. Cal did it once when they beat Louisville probably 10, 12 years ago when they beat them. I think it was the year we beat them with the freshmen, you know, with the Harrison twins and all those guys. Maybe it was one of those years, but that doesn't happen very often. Then, you know, when I hear on Pope, if you didn't listen to it yet on my postgame show, said he showed the team a montage of our history with Duke over the years, starting in 1978. He says he showed them the Duke win in the national shot title, showed them what happened with Christian Laettner, showed them what happened in 1998, and said he wanted them to see there's a string that runs through it now that you're part of.
5: Like, he wants them to understand what this
1: That is Duke, so cool.
5: Yes.
1: That is so cool to make you connected to the greater history. This is not just a regular game. This is something a thing that's kind of connected through time. And then the celebration after. I mean, here, people losing it. Out on State Street, maybe a little bit premature excitement to burn stuff on the street. But you know what? Whatever. You're in college if you want. Just online, it was like the old days. And I just love it for the fans. I love that, you know, a guy called in and said last year at the Champions Classic, it was like 75-25 Carolina, for the CBS Classic, it was 75-25 Carolina, Kentucky. This year, 70-30 Kentucky, Duke. Like,
5: a lot of blue in there last
1: night. Our fans are back.
5: Yeah.
1: And that's very cool.
5: Back, and we can pound our chest because we know we can back it up now. You know, we were led to believe we had some really, really great teams in recent years, didn't really back it up. These guys gonna be able to back it up this year,
1: and they're backing it up even though we have less talent.
5: Yeah,
1: we do have we have less talent, and yet still finding a way to win.
2: Yeah, and on the Pope thing of explaining Kentucky to them, it's not just Pope coach speak. Like Otega Owe, it seemed genuine in the postgame press conference. He's like, when I look down and see Kentucky, there's an expectation of me that I have to play a certain way. And he's looking at Carr, and they're like, there's just so much Kentucky from these guys. And they're talking about how they were able to finish the game because that was on their chest. And it's not like a corny slogan that they've been told in media training to, this is the message we want to get across. You can tell they're really living and believing it.
1: Yeah, it was great. And even things like Kentucky starting to open up. They let Kirk Creasa go on Jeff Goodman's little post-game show live. Well, Jeff Goodman and Kirk Creasa are friends. You ever think Calipari would have let a player go on a post-game show with Jeff Goodman?
5: No.
1: But if you watched it was great. You could tell those guys like each other, and he opened up. He said, I love that he said something like, there was a guy in the crowd making fun of my stash with a Duke fan, and then I went to see him afterwards, and he didn't have much to say after that. I love that. I feel like that's going in the right direction for what these fans want, and it was very cool. 859-280-2287. We're going to be celebrating all day. We'll take your calls. Be right back. This is KSL.
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10: From the Big O Tires Traffic Center.
11: Accident westbound I-64 at Melwood Avenue, left shoulder blocked. Stop and go traffic back to Cannons Lane, a 16-minute delay in the area. Another accident on I-64, this time eastbound on the entrance ramp from 22nd Street. Collision still ongoing from earlier, eastbound Watterson Expressway at Southern Parkway, the right shoulder remains blocked. Another accident, this time Blankenbaker Parkway, south of Shelbyville Road. I'm Robert William from the Total Traffic Center.
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16: Hey, some great weather out there on this Friday afternoon. Plenty of sunshine. Those temperatures will head for 81. We're in the low and mid-60s tonight, 85 and partly cloudy tomorrow. That's your forecast from WLKY Chief Meteorologist Jay Cardosi.
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1: Starting at 11 o'clock. Let's talk about some other things about the game that stuck out. First of all, a guy mentioned here, and I think he's right. I think we've warmed down. You know, I think at the end, you know, they're really talented. And by the way, I think they're going to be really good at the end of the year. I don't want to play them in the tournament. I think their first six are really good, but I only think they have six. Again, kind of flipping the script, like we said, they're kind of like Cal teams of the past, you know, and have like six guys, and then you really didn't have a bench. I don't think they have a bench. So when they got tired and then the one guy kept cramping up, I think it made it to where they were exhausted. And at the end, you could really tell they were kind of a step behind our guys.
5: Yeah, I think it was at the eight-minute TV timeout in the second half. They're up four, and I tweeted out, said, hey, Duke looks tired. This is the time for Kentucky to make a run, because they did. I think they were already worn down by then.
2: I'm sitting next to him and called it. Ryan's over here. This ball knower right here, just talking about how tired the Blue Devils were, and then just kept wearing them down. Although early on, it was all fun and games at the end. First couple minutes, it looked like a enormous talent differential when Duke was, I think, Cooper Flagg on the first play, finished at the rim, past Andrew Carr. It looked like Andrew Carr couldn't play in that game, but to his credit, the second half, they don't win it with him. Early on, Duke looked very, very, very, very good.
1: They abused him on every one of the first 5 minutes of possessions. I thought they weren't going to be able to play Andrew Carr because he was just getting – they were switching off and getting guys on him. And then they did that a little bit to Brea in the second half. But you know what? Those guys adjusted, found a way to make it work. Then the other thing is that full-court pass.
5: Yeah.
1: I assumed that was a drawn-up play. Pope said it's a read and that, like, if a guy's in a certain place, Brea will throw that pass. Well – might be the best pass we've seen in Lexington since the Ole Miss game. I mean, it was, and you know, that's a gutsy pass. There's 5.5 seconds left. If he throws it too far, well, first of all, he throws it too short, Duke gets it. If he throws it too far and it goes out of bounds, they get the ball back
5: underneath
1: the goal. So that is a gutsy, gutsy pass to throw, and he threw it perfectly.
5: Guy mentioned it was the old Joby Hall Rick play. It's a play you see a lot of times, even in high school, where the two deep guys run as fast as they can to the baseline, and somebody breaks the other way, and that's kind of what it was. And Brett, he threw a dart.
1: That was perfect pass. And then, you know, Butler's got to make at least one of the free throws, and he does.
5: Made the first one, yeah.
2: That Brett throw, and the ball was in the air, it felt like it was up there forever because I didn't love it. I mean, he connected. After he connected, it's like, hey, what are you doing Saturday? Can you be at Kroger Field? But, I mean, that felt very, very, very gutsy in the moment.
1: Yeah, I mean, it really did. So let's just go through real quick the guys, the contributions of everybody. You know, Jackson Robinson did not play well. And you can look at that a couple different ways. Like, I thought that was going to be a stage where he really showed where he was. It didn't happen. Hopefully that's not a symbol of things to come, but we won without it. We won without our best player. I mean, their best player had 26. Our best player had one in the game and really didn't look like he wanted to shoot a lot of the game, to be quite frank with you, but still win. I thought Owe was great. Defensively, great getting turnovers, led us in scoring. Bray hit a couple big threes in the first half when we needed them.
5: Yeah.
1: I mean, we really needed those. Those are times where we were kind of struggling. Butler, I thought Butler was excellent. You know, I mean, a lot of people, I think, kind of focus on his limitations, but the dude is gritty and he does the little things, Drew, during a game.
2: Yeah, we saw a lot of what we've been talking about leading into it, his defense. And speaking of defense, I mean, Robinson had no offense. He took zero shots in the first half. But he was engaged on the other end. You know, I mean, he had at least two steals, a couple blocks. It's not like he was pouting thinking he wasted an opportunity in that game. He was still doing everything he could on the other end and being active.
5: And he's a guy they put on Cooper Flagg in the second half for a long period of time, too.
1: Yeah. Kirk Creasa came in, gave us energy exactly when we needed it. We really needed his little boost right there. Hit a big three.
5: Hit a big three.
1: He gets under people's skin. You can just tell. Like, I mean, if he was on the other team, we would hate him. Like, and I say this is a compliment, he's a Duke player. Like, if I'm, you know, my top 10 hated Dukies list, if he was on Duke, he would be fighting to try to be on that list. But I consider that a compliment. Mari Williams played really well defensively. Like I said, maybe not so much taking guys one-on-one at the top of the key, Amari. I'm not sure that's necessarily what I want him to do, but still had good moments. Brandon Garrison was huge.
5: Yeah, he was.
1: Brandon Garrison was huge. I mean, had four straight points, a big block. I couldn't believe he took that three. That was definitely a no, no, no, yes.
2: A long two, actually.
1: It didn't end up being a long two.
2: Didn't even get it.
1: But it went in, uh-huh. So you got to like that. And then, of course, Carr. Carr had been the one player in the first four games, Drew, that we really hadn't seen have an offensive explosion. You and I both felt like it's coming, and it came this week.
2: Yeah, offensively, he was too good for what we saw a little bit in the exhibitions in the first games at Rupp. Wasn't hitting his threes. He was 2 for 3 last night. And like we said, early on, he looked like he did need to be in the game. That, to go back to a cow line, that's a I can't play you this game is how he looked in those first couple minutes. But to his credit, they don't win it without him. He turned it on. He hit some threes. He's very efficient from the field. And he's kind of what, you know, defensively is what he is. But offensively, we saw what he can be.
1: What did it have to be like to be Mark Pope last night? Like, Sear, to get on that bus, win in your third game as the alma mater. I mean, we had no players when he got here. Not one. And he took, I don't want to say it's a ragtag group. I don't think that, this isn't the Bad News Bears. But it is like the mid-major Bears. And he took them in a few months and had them beat a team that Jay Williams says is the most talented Duke team in 20 years. And by the way, I don't think that was a crazy statement he said. I think we'll look back on that. There's talent on that team.
5: Oh, a lot of talent.
1: And then we beat them.
5: You know, Mark Pope kind of recruited dudes to fit his system. That's what he went out to do. I got to get guys that fit what I want to do offensively, and we're seeing that he's got those pieces. He put the pieces together.
1: You just gotta love it. It is so exciting. Let's talk to some of you all. I want to talk to fans. We got a woman who's supposed to be naked in Cynthiana. We got the kid that won the tickets here. We got the family from Williamsburg. Love to talk to all of you. We'll be right back. It's KSR.

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1: Accident westbound I-64 at Melwood Avenue. The left lane is blocked. Heavy stop-and-go traffic all the way back to Cannon's Lane there. A 19-minute delay in the area. Another collision on I-64, this time eastbound on the entrance ramp from 22nd Street. Accident still ongoing from earlier. Eastbound Washington Expressway at Southern Parkway. The right shoulder remains blocked. Accident Blankenbaker Parkway south of Shelbyville Road. I'm Robert William from the Traffic Center.
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5: The U.S. can punch its ticket to the knockout rounds today, but Coach Mauricio Pochettino says Australia will pose a big challenge.
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7: 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But I scratched my neck and started bleeding from my neck, and I couldn't. Which is not what you want to do in a restaurant. Like, people don't like to come to a restaurant and see the guy who owns it bleeding. So I was like, you know what? I'm going to go home at halftime and fix the cut. And then, of course, the mojo switched when I did that. So I was like, I can't go back. But I did see, and Mario's working on a video of what it was like. What was it like after towards the end?
9: Everybody just immediately jumping up and down, hollering, screaming, got their phones out, video record everything. Drew's doing his rapid reactions like right there in the middle. Everybody's gathered around him. It was a fun, chaotic mess that I enjoyed and wanted to be a part of.
7: It was loud during the entire game.
9: It was loud, yeah.
7: Yeah, I mean, we haven't had one. Like, I know we keep saying this, but we opened the Tyler Hero season, and we have not had games like this. We haven't had regular season games to celebrate. You know, we've had it a lot for football, but we haven't had it for basketball. Ryan took his shirt off, Drew. Can we understand why in the neediness establishment?
10: We know exactly why, and that's why we stuck around hoping that Kentucky would give him that opportunity.
7: There's a video of you that, like, is something.
9: Sexy?
7: No. Mario took it. It's Mario with a selfie with you doing the running man with your shirt off and the big hat on. That had to make your girlfriend proud.
9: I texted her on the way home. I said, just don't look on social media for a while. you don't want to see this.
10: I cut the rapid reaction a couple minutes short. I had a few things planned because he was shirtless. He had both his fingers in my ears. I don't even know what you're doing with that. And he wouldn't stop making knipple jokes. And I just thought it's a good time to wrap up this.
7: By the way, your rapid reaction looked fun. I mean,
10: it was a lot of fun.
7: It looked fun. Like,
10: thanks for everyone who participated.
7: Yeah, there was a lot. You did it from here. It looked a lot. It looked really fun. I had a friend who was at the game tell me that was one of the better, like, goes to the Champions Classic every year. Said best Champions Classic Kentucky environment since the 2015 when we blew out Kansas with the team that went 38-1.
10: I've been to about all of these except last night, and it genuinely got to dreading it because the turnout wasn't getting as good, and you just, when you've lost so many in a row, it got to the point you just knew what was going to happen.
7: And now I think, like, okay, the neutral site game in New York right before Christmas, I kind of feel like that's going to be more fun than I would have thought otherwise. You know, anyone on the West Coast now, you got to find your way to Seattle for the Gonzaga game. Like, if you're a Kentucky fan on the West Coast. And then we got to sneak into the building for the Clemson game. Blue can get in, right?
10: We got to
7: find a way. That's going to be cool in a true road environment. That's going to be the next neat test.
9: That's probably going to be the toughest environment they play in before they get into conference play.
7: It'll be harder than the Gonzaga environment because the Gonzaga environment is in an NBA arena.
9: That's right.

0: Seattle. It's not in the Kennel. That's their home arena.
1: Their home arena. So it'll be rocking. Like we talked about yesterday, it's a big deal to Clemson fans knowing that Kentucky's going to come and play on their court.
0: And Eastern, by the way, played Clemson all right last night. I mean, they were. I think they were down 4 at halftime or something. Yeah. They ended up losing by a little bit more. All right, who's up first, Shannon?
2: We'll start with Roscoe.
0: Roscoe, how are you? Roscoe is a good
3: Good morning, guys.
0: What? It's a great name for the first caller after a Kentucky win. Go ahead, Roscoe.
3: Well, thank you. And let me just say, Ryan is sexy as can be.
0: I'm awesome. Slow down. Let's not get too excited about a win.
1: Family show.
3: I love Ryan, so let me have that moment there. Hey, I think this win exposes Calipari's coaching ability, and I think the Arkansas fans are going to put a lot of early pressure on Calipari's tenure at Arkansas, especially if he has mediocre results with a loaded team. That's all I want to say, and I want to listen to what you guys have
0: to
3: say.
0: Well, I appreciate the call. Look, I mean, this was a huge win, and I don't think it's good to spend the post of the win in pettiness about the past coach, but let me be petty for just one second. I watched on Saturday the end of the Arkansas-Baylor game. And if you go back and watch the last 4 minutes of the Arkansas-Baylor game, Drew, and then compare it to the last 4 minutes of this game, I'm sorry. It's just a difference in coaching and execution. It just is. They were in the same position in the Arkansas-Baylor game. It was tied with like 4 minutes to go. And they down the stretch had no offense, and they stood around and hoped somebody would make a play. And Baylor schemed up stuff to get shots, and they ended the game with an off-balance three. And then you look at the last 4 minutes of our game, and you saw guys making plays, getting steals, doing the smart thing. I don't know how you can't say that at least when it comes – look, Arkansas is more talented than we are. But at least when it comes to end-of-game execution, how can you not say that one was better than the other?
4: And I don't think it's being petty, because it's not just Kentucky fans being Kentucky fans and sticking their chest out right now. They're like national basketball media people saying Kentucky would have lost that game if John Calipari was the coach. Like,
0: yes.
4: People that watch the sport for their careers and don't have any fandom in any direction are writing right now and have already written – Kentucky doesn't win that game if Cal's still coach. It's just a fact.
0: And wait till we get the dudes. Like, we don't really have the dudes right now. I mean, these guys are good and they're experienced. And I think you're going to see dudes like this on the team from now on. They're always going to have some of these. But we don't have elite talent. Ryan, wait till we have elite talent. Like, wait till we have this kind of coaching. And then you imagine if you had a Cooper Flag to add to that team.
1: Yeah.
0: Right? Like, imagine if you had a guy like that to add to the let's say you had 4 seniors and Cooper Flag, or even 4 seniors and Knipple. Like, that's a whole nother thing.
1: A friend texted during the show, said that out of bounds play we were talking about, that Brea pass. Pope and those guys probably practiced that a dozen times. The former coach probably just had Andrew Carr standing with his arm up.
0: We saw what happened. I'll act out what would have happened.
4: Watch your donut. You're in.
0: The guy would have stood there to inbound the ball. 3 people would have been standing at like a quarter court. They'd have run to the baseline and held the ball like this. They all would have been denied the ball, and they would have sat there, timeout. Then we would have walked back to the thing. They'd have come back out and they'd have done the exact same thing, right?
1: Yeah.
0: It happened.
1: Yeah.
0: It happened in multiple games last year. They would not, they would have never even considered to throw the length of the court. It's different. It's just different. I don't care what anybody says. It's different.
4: Well, they didn't have time to work on it in their defense.
0: And then after it was over, they go, we didn't work on inbounds plays. We didn't work on zone. They're young. They're not machines. I'm just saying.
4: And you're not wrong. You're cooking there. I'm afraid to speak. But on the talent coming in, Caleb Wilson's the number 5 player in the country. He was there last night and tweeted something like, I'm in the house tonight, one of those things. He seems to be leaning very heavily towards Lexington, and last night only helped that.
0: Yeah. Who's up? The worry for top elite talent like Caleb Wilson is, can Mark Pope get the best out of me? Well, games like that show that they can.
1: Yeah.
0: Right?
4: He had fun last night.
0: Who's next?
2: Adam.
0: Adam. Go ahead, Adam.
5: Hey, guys, great win last night. And to your old point about
2: you know, Cal usually having a young team, and we always want him to call timeout at the end of the game. I was having flashbacks to 98, and your younger crowd won't know this, but the last 4 minutes of that 98 game, Duke was without a timeout. And it wasn't that exaggerated last night, but they took their last timeout with 2:10 left.
0: That's a great point.
2: You know, with the guys cramping and...
0: Yeah, on the timeout, okay, they didn't get to run a timeout. Once we made the two free throws to go up two, you're exactly right. They didn't have a timeout. And so they ended up with Cooper Flagg just having to work it in the sideline. That's a great analogy, sir, because in 98, Tubby, Duke didn't have timeouts. Tubby took advantage of it. Sir, you're right. They did the same thing here.
2: Yeah, just awesome game plan and in-game adjustments by Pope. I'll make a confession. The past, you know, probably since COVID, when Kentucky gets behind by double digits, I'm turning it off. I've got better things to do. I've seen them come back a million times, but really since COVID, you know, I'm turning that game off. Last night, I started to do the same thing. I was like, no, Pope, you know, we'll give the analytics a shot. He's going to make adjustments. I'm going to give it a shot, watch this thing through. Damn glad I did.
0: Me too. There were multiple times in the game, I appreciate the call, Ryan, where they were, I think Duke was one shot away from putting it away.
1: You're right.
0: And they just kept missing them.
1: Yeah.
0: There were multiple times where they were up 9 and had an open look and missed it. Well, I thought the big sequence was like with 6 minutes to go or whatever, we were down 6. They got the ball, missed a jumper, offensive rebound, missed 3. Offensive rebound, missed 3. All the shots were open. If they hit one of those, they might have won the game. But they didn't. And again, I go back to how many Kentucky games where I would think if we had just hit that shot, it would have put them away and we couldn't hit the shot. It was last night was the reverse of all of these games we've had over the years.
1: Yeah, that series you're just talking about where they kept getting the offensive rebound, kicking it out, but kept missing the shot. I said, look, they're giving us a chance. We need to make a run like right now and get back in the game. Because even I think one time Duke was up 10, they had a wide open 3, could have put them up like 13, and they missed the shot.
0: Missed it. Don't miss Club Blue. I had the guy who runs Club Blue just send me the happiest messages in the world after the win last night. Club Blue's meet and greet before the UK Murray State game. Colin Chandler from the men's basketball team and Aaron Lamb from the volleyball team will be there to meet Club Blue members at Kroger Field before the game. So you can meet Colin Chandler. It's November 16th before the 1:30 UK Murray State game. Go to clubbluenil.com, become a member. You get to go to these meet and greets. We're hoping to have something here at the bar with a couple of the basketball players here in December.
1: Cool.
0: Which should be exciting. 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We're going to take a break. Be right back. 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
6: From the Big O Tires Traffic Center.
7: Accident still ongoing westbound I-64 at Melwood Avenue. The left lane remains blocked. Heavy stop-and-go traffic back to Cannon Lane. A 21-minute delay in the area. Another collision, this time eastbound Larson Expressway at Southern Parkway. The left lane is also blocked there. Some heavy traffic back to Dixie Highway. 3-minute delay. Accident cleared. Eastbound I-64 and the entrance ramp from 22nd Street. Another collision, this time Blankenbaker Parkway, south of Shelbyville Road. I'm Robert William. From the Traffic Center.
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22: Sports
0: time
22: Talk
0: we've interviewed with them in person maybe ever. And they're going to be here. If you want to come meet them, I'm sure they'd love to say hi. You'll be welcome here tomorrow. I'm excited about it. Janet, just have the dumb button ready, okay? Hey, That's all I'm asking. Yeah. Just have the dumb button. They have a new podcast, and they're coming in.
23: Yeah, tell them the show is FCC regulated.
0: Yeah, I don't know if they're used to that. And if you've listened to their podcast, they're going to have to work on that. But they will be here in the building tomorrow. Friday. We are in Louisville. We don't do a lot of remotes in Louisville, but we got one Friday at the New Whiskey Thief in Louisville. Where is that?
23: It's down on Market Street.
0: On Market Street in New Lou.
4: It's actually Nanny Goat Strut. That's a street.
0: That's the name of a street?
4: Yep.
0: Nanny
4: Goat Strut.
0: He's shaking his head. Why? I wonder why it's called Nanny Goat Strut.
4: But it's a really big and nice place. I've already been for an event there. It's going to be a fun one.
0: All right, so Nanny Goat Strut at the Whiskey Thief Friday. So Ron Lamb and Marcus Teague tomorrow. That's Friday. Then the UK women play Louisville Friday night in Lexington. So I would say to you, we should pack that house for Kenny. By the way, there's the women's basketball version of Trilly Donovan has made a thing tonight. Like Kentucky may get a huge women's commitment today.
4: This afternoon. One of the top
0: player, right?
4: Be ready for maybe some good news coming that way here.
0: Yeah, I mean, that's like ranked high the person is, isn't it?
4: Yeah, it'd be a good get. A lot of other schools in the mix looking like it should be good news.
0: So, Kenny Brooks, that's Friday night against Louisville. So, a lot of stuff going here in these next couple days. One person writes, Matt, should Mitch Barnhart be gloating right now? Yeah. I mean, how many people believed in that when in the moment it was announced? I want everybody to look in their heart and soul. In the moment it was announced, or you heard about it, how many of you thought it was a good idea in that moment? I didn't. I'm just being honest. And I'd say it if he was here. I didn't. Now, 24 hours later, I did. But in that moment, I didn't necessarily believe it was a good idea. I was wrong. This was a good idea. And Mitch believed it. You know, I can say this now. I had a conversation with Mitch kind of before the show to talk about the interview, not to like say what I was going to say, but to just say, hey, you're doing this, blah, blah, blah, blah, blah. And he was 100% convinced right then. And I didn't argue with him because I wasn't going to, it's not my place. But I was like, ooh. I mean, clearly it worked, and you have to admire going with your gut in that moment, Ryan.
1: I think he deserves a little gloating today, maybe take a little victory lap, because his interview he did with you on the show that day turned a lot of fans' impressions about the hire. A lot of us were a little questioning it, but after that interview, I think we all kind of got on board with it.
0: There needs to be a documentary on those 24 hours. Like, I've never seen a collective mindset change quicker than the Kentucky basketball fans did in those 24 hours.
4: You're absolutely right. I tweeted that Mitch went to a steakhouse on someone else's tab, ordered chicken tenders, talking about the Pope hire. I was a little disappointed myself, but he deserves all the credit in the world. He knew what he was doing. It's worked out so far. Kenny Brooks looks like it's going to work out.
1: Yeah.
4: Stick with Nick Mangione worked out last year. Mitch is on a little bit of a heater right now, even though a lot of people, including me, have been critical among other things. The coaching hires have been great lately.
0: 6 p.m. Saturday for UK women's basketball. I said Friday, Saturday.
1: Okay.
0: So that's even better. Kentucky football game will be over.
1: It will be over.
0: Oh, people should make that a weekend. Kentucky football at 1:30, it'll end, and then go to the women's game.
1: And it's the Louisville game, for crying out loud. Yeah, let's pack it.
0: I didn't realize it was Saturday. Well, now they may get – wonder if – I'm just going to throw this out there, UK. You got to think about letting me do the post-game show from the game.
1: That's a good idea. You the football post-game from
0: – Like, don't let the whole JMI thing – No, I mean it. Like, I could go live right as the women's basketball game was starting.
4: No, I think it'd be a great idea. My laughing is because
0: they probably won't do it, but they should. That would really that. Okay, Bob. Well,
4: no, to you,
0: I'm just saying that would be a smart idea. Who's next?
23: Mike.
0: Mike, go ahead, Mike.
2: Can you hear me?
0: Yes.
2: What a classic last night. I mean, a heck of a basketball game. Duke is the real deal. Don't let anybody say anything about it. They're a legit basketball team. I see them going to Elite Eight, maybe Final Four. We played our butts off last night. Props to Coach Pope for, I mean, what a game plan at the second half. I mean, what an adjustment. I mean, he just took that game over in the second half. But, yeah, like, I bet Cal sitting over there in Arkansas thinking, how the heck did he win that game?
0: That's a good question.
2: Yeah,
0: I appreciate the call. Drew, did Cal watch the game?
4: Oh, yes. I said this yesterday, 1,000%. If they didn't have a game tonight, I think he would have been in the building wearing a fake mustache. He was so interested in what was going to happen. He definitely watched that game.
0: You think he watched
4: the game? I've said this before. As much as he said he didn't look at the clutter, I have heard so many stories that the man knows all about all the clutter that I am very confident he watched the game.
0: If he watched the game, that had to be a rough one. Because...
4: Well, he's probably loving the first half.
0: Yeah, but the second half, they had to be rough.
4: He's probably confused. What are they doing? What is the sorcery? They weren't doing that in the first half. Are they allowed to change?
0: Are you allowed to? What do you think? You think he watched the game?
1: I think I can just picture Cal and Brad sitting up in the basement in their man cave watching every second
0: the basement
1: of the game.
0: Would be tin roof. Remember, they live above the tin roof.
1: Well, surely they got a house by now, don't they? They got a house by now.
0: They do, yeah.
4: They play Troy tonight. I mean... You know, Troy, they should beat Troy. But, you know, if they were to lose that game, that'd be a funny 24 hours.
0: And let me say this about Duke. They're good.
1: They are good.
0: Like don't act like, oh, well, they turned it over. They're good. That's a good Duke team. They're going to be right there at the end of the year. They're good. I don't like to praise Duke, but John Shire had a good game plan. I mean, we struggled to score in the first half. Like, we got luck. We hit our first five threes, but we really struggled to. Once they put ball pressure on us, we had a hard, hard time with it. And we focus on their offense, but they're really good defensively, Ryan. And for us, that's the best Duke defensive team I've seen in a long time. And to be able to beat that one is a feather in our cap.
1: They had a great defensive plan. They had it, you know, where. They were given Amari Williams. If he wanted to go one-on-one from the top of the key, we'd say, okay, we're going to give him that. Forced Amari Williams to take a 15-foot jumper. We'll give him that. Yeah, their defense was really good on us.
0: I thought their defense, especially on our, I mean, on our stars, their defense was good. But we still found a way to win, and that's what's exciting. 859-280-2287. We're going to open up the bar here at KS Bar. Good crowd of folks ready to celebrate. Let me hear your happiness about that win last night. There you go. We'll be right back. Hour number two is KSR.

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1: We're in the 41st minute of play between the USA and Australia. Winner advances to the knockout round out of Group D. Currently, USA with a 1-0 lead coming off of an own goal from Australia from Falarin Balogun's effort. Play was stopped for a little bit there for injuries to Alex Freeman and the Australian Okan Engstler. Both collided heads on the field. Meanwhile, at the second round of the U.S. Open at Shinnecock, Wyndham Clark posted a 69 scorecard to add to his four-stroke lead. He's 7-under for the tournament so far. Xander Schauffele is still in the hunt with a 66 scorecard he posted on Friday, 3-under through two rounds. Meanwhile, Rory McIlroy is 2-under through five holes, the projected cut line sitting at 3-over par. And in daytime baseball, the Blue Jays and Cubs, Chicago with a 7-1 lead in the fifth inning.
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15: The Big Blue Nation, people excited. I'm excited. Everybody is. 859-280-2287. One person writes, Matt, this is my take on the celebration last night in Lexington, State Street, KS Bar, etc. Yeah, it was celebrating beating Duke, but I think more deeply it's a celebration of BBN having their program back the way they want it, but still being able to win. You agree with that?
16: Yep. I think that says a lot of what it is. We feel like, we said it early, we got our program back, and that feeling is back that basketball means something to our coach, and wins mean something to our coach, and we're gonna play to win every single game.
15: Yeah. I think if you ask Kentucky players, this is kind of how they want to win, too. Or, excuse me, Kentucky fans, this is how they want to win, with guys like playing above themselves, playing as a team. You know, I hope it stays like this throughout the Pope era. I think it will. But you can really tell the guys on this team are playing for the front, and that their Oway's speech when it was over. Yeah, I encourage all of you to go see it. Go find Ortega Oway's comments after the game. He said, when you put this jersey on, there's an honor to it. And he says, it's up to you to match that honor. That was a really cool thing to see. It's neat to see a kid like say that, but not just be giving it lip service. It felt like he meant it.
3: Yeah, these kids in, you know, probably all the sports get media training. This is, even though, you know, they're speaking for themselves, there's also, this is a little bit of our messaging. It doesn't feel forced at all. They really believe it and are living, being a part of this and it being bigger than them.
15: Mark Pope said something interesting last night. And when he said it, like, it processed to me in a different way. He said, everyone on this team, and this is probably true with the exception of maybe Brandon Garrison because he was so talented. He said, everyone on this team, no one ever dreamed they'd play here. It was like, if you think about when they were in high school and college, Kentucky was never really an option for any of these guys that are playing. You know, maybe obviously for Travis Perry. But for the guys that are in the rotation, they never thought they would be here. And now they're here. And they really appreciate it, and I think that's cool.
16: It's a different era of one-and-dones we've got right now. You know, we had the freshman one-and-dones. Now we've got these
15: Well, they don't all have to be one-and-dones.
16: No, but right.
15: Like, Oway can play another year.
3: Yes. Oh, Oway better be here, too.
16: He better be here, yeah.
3: Hoping for that.
15: By the way, who are our guys that can be here another year?
3: There's 6 5th-year seniors and 1 regular senior, so, I mean.
15: So, Oway, do we have – so. Who else? Anyone else?
3: Garrison can be back.
15: Garrison.
3: Yeah. I mean, Noah, Perry, Chandler.
16: Chandler.
15: So just Oway and Garrison.
3: Yeah. Noah, Perry, Chandler. Who am I missing? Is there another one? That might be it.
16: Almanor. What grade's he in?
15: Almanor, I think, has 1 more year if he wants to play.
3: Yeah. But most of them are old.
15: You got to. I hope when you show your video, Mario, of the bar, you got to show me going, Almanor pointing at you. Almanor hit a 3, and
16: yeah,
15: I was very excited.
3: Almanor in the corner. If you listen to the pregame show, we were mocking you about it happening, and it didn't take long for him to hit it.
15: He got
16: automatic,
15: one.
16: Automatic. The guy, his points per minute played is pretty high. So,
15: all right, so let's talk about the people who ended up going to the show for a game from here. So the guy who won the ticket from Williamsburg took his dad. I just tweeted out the picture. They got in their car in Williamsburg, got there. The play for 40 years that Drew picked, he owes you, Drew.
3: Yeah, we got exactly the result we wanted and why I picked him. We haven't had many wins at Duke. I assumed his dad was all about the 78 team. However old he was 98, one of the more recent ones, and it Duke last night.
15: Are we back here, Shannon? Can you hear us?
4: Yeah, I got you now.
15: Okay, I said it was broke up for a second. Then, so the two kids that came in here, you remember the two kids from UK?
16: Yes.
15: Didn't know each other. We're going to go. Shannon, are
4: yeah,
15: we back?
4: You're back, but it's kind of hiccuping as you're talking. So.
15: All right. I don't really know what to do about that.
4: Now you sound fine. It's not consistent. So it's kind of.
15: All right. Well, we'll do the best we can.
4: Okay.
15: The two kids that came in didn't know each other. We're going to go together.
16: Right.
15: Right?
16: Right.
15: They ended up. One of them wrote me and said, look, I tried and tried, and I can't get out of my class. He said, I thought my professor would let me. My professor didn't let me. First of all, shame on you, professor.
16: Yes.
3: Boo.
16: Come on,
15: boo,
16: man.
15: To the professor.
16: You're a UK
15: boo.
16: Professor.
15: You're a UK professor. As a fellow professor, as a fellow man of the arts, I would have allowed my student to go.
16: Sure you would have.
15: So the other kid ended up taking his friend. Mario has on his account. He did some videos there. They seem to have a great time. By the way, to that guy, come out here at the bar sometime. I'd love to hear your experience with your friend. But boo to the professor who would not let go with us, because that was lose A by that professor, Drew.
3: Yeah, missed what I can imagine was a memorable once-in-a-lifetime experience, especially with the result of the game. And Connor is the one that went, right? Can't wait to hear some of his stories.
15: Yeah, so Connor stopped by. Then our woman in Cynthiana that gets naked.
16: Did she do it?
15: I haven't heard from her yet. I'm going to feel like she did. But we need to hear if you got – because I had a lot of people after the game going, is the woman naked in Cynthiana? So I don't know if you were in Harrison County and you saw a full moon last night – somebody needs to tell me if that occurred.
16: She did say she lives kind of in a rural area where she could do it. Probably nobody would see her.
15: But somebody's got to take, you got to have visual proof.
16: You need proof.
15: Yeah, tasteful. But nevertheless, we did need proof.
3: Well, there's a key word in what you said. We want to hear if she did it. We don't really need to see if she did it, but we would like someone
15: speak
3: to
15: for
3: tell
15: yourself.
3: Us
15: I mean, there has to be there has to be visual evidence. You have to show anything, but you have to like you
3: maybe
15: know.
3: Maybe Shannon could hold it like your photo. He can just be in charge of all these photos.
4: Yeah, Shannon, I'll let you know. You know,
15: Shannon just already has people's butts on his phone. Probably a lot that we don't know. Yeah. It is totally fine if he has another.
16: I guess we could check the Harrison County Police blotter to see if they arrested any streakers last night running through town.
15: All right, they say we're still breaking up, so let's do this. Let's take a break. Let's see what we can do about this.
4: You sound good now. I mean,
15: well, I'm still getting messages that we're breaking up.
3: Is
15: so either way, we
3: streaming though might be a minute or two behind.
4: Yeah,
15: might be. You're exactly right. Maybe it is a minute.
4: You're
15: or two.
4: Good,
15: Shannon.
4: Now.
15: If Shannon says we're okay, we'll go. 859-280-2287. Who's next?
4: Let's go to John.
15: John, go ahead, John.
17: Hey, fellas, how's it going?
15: Doing good.
17: Hey, first time, long time.
15: Hoo-ah.
17: And I gotta say, born and raised in Lexington, went to UK, lifelong fan, and I live in Atlanta now. And I went to the game last night. And I just got to, first and foremost, I got to apologize and ask for forgiveness from our Lord and Savior, Coach Pope. I was not happy when he got hired.
15: Yes.
17: But then we switched over on Sunday, gave my life to him, repented. And now, I mean, we are just experiencing a camaraderie that I don't remember feeling as a UK fan for a long time. We've obviously been super excited with all the talent that we have and, like, the players coming in. But at the stadium last night, there was just this, like, we are banding arms together, and when Coach Pope, like, turned to the crowd and put his fist in the air, I mean, the place went crazy.
15: So you were at the game. So you were at the game last night, and so
17: I was there. Yeah.
15: Do you go to a lot of these games, or is it like? Because I'm interested in what you said, because I agree with you. The BBN is unified in a way that part of me wonders if you have to go back to like 2015, because that loss to Wisconsin, I do think, broke some of our fan base, and some people just decided after that Cal couldn't coach, which I didn't believe was true, but there were some that felt like that. Did you feel like there was kind of a unified sense last night?
17: Yeah, and, you know, I was telling some of my friends this after the game. You know, in years past, if we're playing a big game or even a game where maybe we're just down, I think mentally we're kind of going, we're UK, we're going to turn it on, our guys are going to, you know, be our guys, our studs, and we're going to win this game. Swaggy Cal's going to do swaggy things. And I think last night there was this, like, we're really excited that we're in this, but do we actually have this in us? Like, do we actually, are we able to actually pull this off? And man, I'll tell you, it's like we're 9 points down, and then we're 6 points down, and then we're 3 points down, and then they go on another run and they're back up eight. But then we just kept on clawing back. And I think as that happened, our crowd just started believing.
15: I totally
17: more
15: agree
17: and more.
15: With you. I totally
17: and
15: agree with you.
17: And when Owe got that steal, I mean, it was crazy.
15: That's awesome. Well, I appreciate the call. I do think that they're, you know, first of all, you could tell by the second half, like, we're really good. You know, part of this was, Drew, we just didn't know how good we were. Like, there was a sense of, with all these guys, I really have no idea whether we're good. About midway through the second half, I was able to go, you know what? We're good. Whether we win or not, we're good. And then to win, you know, why can't this team make the Final Four? I'm not saying, I'm not going to act like we're a favorite to make the Final Four. I don't believe that right now. But why can't we? We've got the pieces, like the, oh, maybe we'll get in the tournament. That's nonsense. Like, if we should be in the tournament. We got the teams to do it. Why not? Why can't we make a run?
3: Yeah, when Pope was hired, the early critics said, well, he's never won a tournament game. And Arkansas fans still talk about having won a tournament game. Last night, what a tournament game. It was a pretty big statement in being comfortable with Pope and big games and what will eventually be tournament games when we get there and gets a chance. We don't know how far he'll go, but winning that game against one of the best teams in college basketball told me they're going to be all right in the postseason.
15: Yeah, I totally agree with you. And, you know, my concern going in the season, do we have a guy who can go get a bucket in a big moment, beat his man off the dribble? Still have that concern, right? Still have that concern, still wonder about it. But it's nice to see us win a game, even though we don't necessarily have that.
16: They always say, you know, the mark of a good team is when you can win a game and you're not playing your best. Well, Kentucky didn't play their best last night, and their best player had 1 point, and they beat one of the best teams in college
15: basketball. So let's talk about our best player just a second. He only had 1 point. Didn't look good.
16: No, he didn't.
15: At any point in the game, didn't look good. You just scratch that off as a one-off and say, he's looked good every other game. He looked good at BYU. Let's not worry. It's one game, or are you worried?
16: I'll tell you my concern. I just think he looked very hesitant. Like he was not even looking for his shot. Didn't attack the basket. It's like he was.
15: He did take that 1-3.
16: He did.
15: I missed it by a lot.
16: He only took like 4 shots, I think. He was 0 for 4.
15: But he took that 3 with 3 minutes to go where it was open, and he was open. He had to take it, and he took it.
3: If you were a freshman we've never seen before, I would worry. But if you watch some of his BYU, he's saved them a few times. Their game in Lawrence, Kansas, where they went in and beat Kansas in Fog Allen, he had a great game, hit a bunch of threes. Just speculating, maybe the Champions Classic. There were probably a lot of NBA scouts there that aren't normally at BYU games. He might have had a little bit in his head, which is why he had that slow start. But I think long-term, he'll be fine.
15: I feel like that, too. I mean, if he was a freshman, I might be worried. But I feel okay about it.
3: He's got a lot of tape at BYU of hitting big shots. Even though he was their sixth man, he did a lot of good in big games for them.
15: Yeah. Who's next?
4: Let's go to David.
15: David, how are you, David?
18: Hey, Matt.
15: Hey, David, you got to be happy, don't you?
18: Oh, I'm on cloud 9, baby.
15: Good. I'm glad.
18: I would like to say this. I think last night was Pope's equivalent to Cal beating UConn and Duke. I mean, UConn and North Carolina in 2009-2010 season. Petito beating Shaq and LSU in 1989.
15: Totally agree with you. This is his I'm for real win. Every coach kind of has it, you know. You mentioned Rick Pitino's I'm for real win was beating Shaq and Chris Jackson in Rupp with his first team. Tubby's kind of I'm for real win is the comeback against Duke in the NCAA tournament. I think it took a long time to accept Tubby, but then when he came back and won that game, he was good. Cal's was UConn and UNC, and I completely agree with you. Pope's is this game.
18: Yeah, and he's going to have a lot more where that came from. In fact, I think we're going to beat Clemson, and I think we might lose the Gonzaga, but after seeing Clemson struggle with East, I said, we could beat them at their place.
15: Can. Well, David, I appreciate it. The way I look at that Clemson-Gonzaga back-to-back is, if we can win one of those two, I'm thrilled. Two road games against good teams, top 25 teams, let's get one of them. If we get them both, that's awesome, but let's get one of them. That would make this stretch 2-1. Then go beat Louisville and Ohio State. You could go into the non-conference with only one loss, which would be, I thought we might have 3.
16: Yeah.
15: And you could go with one. So, Ryan, I look at that week we're on the road at Clemson and Gonzaga and go get one.
16: My perception of this team has changed after last night. They are better than I thought they were even going to be. They showed up to the big games and showed some grit. You know, they drank the wanted juice last night. They wanted it more than Duke, and they showed me that with these senior leadership guys.
3: And for years, we were kind of told that the game doesn't matter, and don't worry, we'll get there in March. But that's a big win for the tournament resume, that when you're looking at seeding, you know, a top seed usually wins the NCAA tournament.
15: And they're going to win the ACC.
3: Yeah.
15: No, they're going to win the ACC.
3: That statement change most likely will do wonders for Kentucky's seed line when we get to that point, which we're all speculating what Pope can do there. That Duke win will go a long way when they get to that point.
15: And by the way, winning does matter. It's nice to have a coach who realizes winning matters in these games. It matters.
16: Yes.
15: This is not just about, you know, it's not just about playing a game and to get wait till March. Beating Duke matters. It just does, and you can feel that today. 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
21: Accident blocking the entrance ramp eastbound Larson Expressway from Brownsboro Road. Disabled vehicles still blocking the left lane eastbound I-64 to I-65. Stop and go traffic back to 22nd Street. 10-minute delay in the area. Accident cleared westbound I-64 at Melwood Avenue. The left lane has been reopened. Heavy traffic back to Larson Expressway. 15-minute delay lingering in the area. Accident cleared Blankenbaker Parkway south of Shelbyville Road. I'm Robert William from the Traffic Center.
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31: The Reds hit the road. They'll open a weekend series against the Yankees in the Bronx. Red Lauder takes the ball tonight for Cincy. Bengals coach Zach Taylor believes the team's upgrades on defense go deeper than talent, saying this week that leadership on that side of the ball has expanded. And Puck's John Orem reports the Protect College Sports Act won't be passed by the U.S. Senate before the midterm elections. I'm Scott Davidson.
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15: It's all day and night here on Wednesday. Got a lot of people I see already taking advantage of it. A guy just brought in, he's got the basketball from 1978 signed by all members of the 78 team. That's cool. They all signed it in 78.
16: Very cool. Yeah, we went through it. Got Jack Givens, Kyle Macy, Mike Phillips, got them all. Jay Scheidler, Chris Gettelfinger, Tim Stevens, they're all on there. James Lee.
15: Yes, great. Cool piece of memorabilia.
16: It is really
15: one,
16: cool.
15: One person writes, Matt, if Kirk Creasa hits that 50-footer, it wasn't quite 50-foot, would he be an all-time legend? I mean, if that had gone in, that's a shot. Like, that enters the, they put that shot on at Rupp Arena, like, during the intro. If that thing had gone in and then that's what made us win, when he took it, I saw criticism from the national guys online for him taking it. I think he had to take it. There was only like 5 seconds left on the shot clock, so I was okay with it.
16: Yeah, shot clock was winding down, and he'd hit one a little closer than that. I mean, it was pretty deep. He already hit a deep one, so I had no problem with him pulling the trigger on that
3: one. I already thought about this. The shot wouldn't have made him a hero. What he would have done after making the shot,
16: yeah.
3: No one knows what he would have done, but it would have been a historic mocking of Duke. I know there's a clip with like 3 minutes in the game. He's on TV, and he's playing with his mustache at the guy bringing the ball up the court. So we know there were so many antics that we don't even know about, and he would have been unbearable if he had made that.
15: One person writes, Matt, do you think Duke is an all-time hateable Duke team? No, not necessarily. I mean, I think Cooper Flagg is good enough that you just kind of shake his hand and say he doesn't look like a trash talker. I mean, what's amazing, he's only 17 years old. I mean, that
3: he's from Maine.
15: He's 17. Now, I will say the one dude, Nipple, I think is going to be easy to dislike. First of all, he looks like a 35-year-old right now.
16: He does.
15: But he's also good. But no, I think if you go back, to my Duke hateable list, it's usually because they either were jerks, or like they complained, or they weren't as good as people act like. I don't really think any of that's true about those guys.
16: Maybe a little bit of reality check too for Cooper Flagg. You know, he had the ball in his hands two times down the floor and turned it over both times there late in the game.
15: Not to take up for him, but he did have 26 points, yeah. And so like. I don't know. I mean, there's going to be a lot made of the fact he turned it over twice. One of them was a steal, and then he slipped the other time. He still had 26. He's good. You know,
16: he's definitely good.
15: I mean, 12 or 13 rebounds. He's 17 years old, you know?
3: Yeah, he'll get even better. I think he's going to be the unicorn they've been talking about coming into college basketball. We were fortunate we saw him on November 12th and not in March.
15: Yeah, I agree with you. What did you think of... What did you think of the whole atmosphere? They've renewed the Champions Classic. Some people online were saying, you know, these games on neutral courts, they don't have the same feel. But a lot of times they were saying that during the Kansas-Michigan State game because no one was there. But I think it's because most of the people that went were Duke and Kentucky fans, and they just weren't in the arena yet, Ryan. I think it felt like the atmosphere was great once our people got in.
16: Yeah, apparently during one of the TV timeouts, they bring out a couple students for half-court shots, and the Kentucky kid they brought out had a Pope costume on. And our fan base went nuts for the guy. Like, as much as they were playing a real game. So that just tells me that the environment had to be pretty good inside there.
15: Yeah, I think it stunk during Kansas-Michigan State, but it's always – Michigan State, let's be honest, they shouldn't be in it. They shouldn't be in it. They, you know what they ought to do? What should they do? You all – you guys are smart. Take Michigan State out, put UConn in. That's who should be in it. UConn should replace Michigan State. Right now, UConn, that would be the right. I mean, Carolina, you'd put in it, but they're the same conference as Duke, so you can't do it. So if you're going to have Duke, take out Michigan State, yep. Put UConn in, and then I think you would have exactly what you need.
3: Yeah, I would love to see that too. And the early game thing, as I said, I think I've been to all of these. And Kentucky has been the late game 10 of 14 times, which is crazy in itself. And it's been the case in all of these, where the first game hadn't had the crowd because the Kentucky fans, whoever they're playing, are still out getting ready for it.
15: And Michigan State, like, no one comes. So Michigan State shouldn't be in it. Like, and if they weren't in it, if you had UConn, Kansas, Kentucky, Duke, it would be full all four games,
16: yeah.
15: Right? Like, but they don't do that, and they should. Who's up next?
4: Joe.
15: Joe, go ahead, Joe.
1: Hey, guys. I just wanted to call in. We had to come to the hospital last night and deliver a baby at 12 o'clock at the last 2 minutes on the radio. I don't know how I'm going to do it, but somehow, some way, I'm going to sneak Pope in on this birth certificate.
15: On this what?
16: Birth certificate.
15: Oh, you had the baby. Wait a minute. So you had your baby during the last 2 minutes of the game?
1: We didn't have it, but we were on the way to the hospital.
15: Oh, you went to the hospital during the last 2 minutes of the game. Yeah, you definitely need, I think, would you like to have your baby be Otega?
1: I think I could swing that.
15: Otega feels like that would be a good, I mean, Otega probably made the play while you were on your way to the hospital. What do you think, Drew? Otega baby?
3: I would even work in Oway as a middle name. Just go all in on the Otega Oway.
15: Yeah, you got to have some connection, sir. What did you name your child?
1: It's Cade Joseph, but we can throw something else in there.
15: K. Otega Joseph.
16: Why not?
15: I like it. Well, that is cool. I appreciate the call. You'll always remember, always remember this game.
16: Remember the little girl that was named Callie Perry after they won the title in 2012?
15: You think they still like that?
16: He'll have to call in and tell us.
15: I hope so. We'll take a break. 859-280-2287. KSR.

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1: Accident eastbound Waterston Expressway, blocking the entrance ramp from Brownsboro Road. Disabled vehicle still blocking the left lane, eastbound I-64 to I-65. Some heavy stop-and-go traffic back to 22nd Street. A 10-minute delay in the area there. Accident cleared. Westbound I-64 at Melwood Avenue, the left lane has been reopened. Another accident cleared, this time Blankenbaker Parkway, south of Shelbyville Road. I'm Robert William from the Traffic Center.
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6: Weight loss GLP-1 drugs like Ozempic and Wegovy are being linked to a decrease in violent behavior.
7: A new study out of Rutgers University found that people taking GLP-1 medications were less prone to impulsive behavior and violence. One factor could be the reduction in alcohol consumption seen among GLP-1 users. I'm Tammy Trujillo.
6: The Food and Drug Administration's Vaccine Advisory Panel is recommending approval of Moderna's new influenza vaccine. This approval marks the first vaccine application approved since 2023. The FDA in February had initially declined to review the vaccine but changed course 2 weeks later. The technology behind the vaccine, which is recommended for adults 50 and over, is the same used to develop the COVID-19 vaccine. A major flu outbreak at a Texas Air Force base has sickened nearly 160 troops. This is at the Lackland Air Force Base in San Antonio in a basic military training wing. It's where recruits sit at tables for meals and sleep on bunk beds in open bays. Health update, I'm Scott Pringle.
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8: Good afternoon, everyone. Welcome once again to Louisville Bats Baseball. Happy Juneteenth. Welcome. It is, from Lawrenceville, Georgia. We'll get there here at Gwinnett Field. Games 3 and 4 of this 6-game series between the Bats and the Gwinnett Stripers. A doubleheader here today. Carl Blanton in the studio. I'm Nick Curran in the GE Appliances press box. These two teams were scheduled to play last night. The game was rained out early in the day as the remnants of Tropical Storm Arthur rolled through this area, not leaving any time to play. The teams have split the first two games of the series. The Bats won on Tuesday, a 4-2 victory in 10 innings, a game that was started on Tuesday and then ended Wednesday as it was suspended going to the fourth, and then in the regularly scheduled game, played to 7 innings on Wednesday night. Gwinnett shut out the Bats by a 6-0 final score. So the Bats enter play today, 37-32 overall. They've still won 4 of their last 6 games. They're 5th in the IL's West Division, 6.5 games behind first place Memphis. Gwinnett, meanwhile, 36-34. The Stripers 6 in the West, 8 games back. They've won 6 of their last 10. Pitching matchup for game 1 of this twin bill. It'll be now the right-hander Pierce Johnson, the Reds rehabber, making the start for the Bats. He's expected to go an inning. He's an opener. The primary pitcher will be the right-hander Davis Daniel. He's 5-5 in 13 starts of 4.57 ERA. It's the right-hander Garrett Bauman on the mound for Gwinnett, his second Triple-A start. 3-4 at Double-A Columbus this year in 11 starts with a 5.40 ERA. Gorgeous day for baseball. 14 innings of fun, a doubleheader, the Bats and the Stripers on this Friday. We'll take a break on our Big O Tires pregame show. 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
13: 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Transactions involving the Bats and Reds over the last couple of days. Going back to yesterday, the Reds sent right-hander Hunter Green on a rehab assignment to the ACL Reds. He pitched 4 scoreless innings last night. The Reds also sent on a rehab assignment to this Bats team right-hander Pierce Johnson. He's been on since late May with right elbow soreness. He will open game one of the doubleheader. The Reds yesterday selected the contract and then option right back to this Bats team, catcher Will Banfield. They outrighted off the 40-man roster catcher P.J. Higgins. He is with the Bats, accepted that outright assignment. The Reds 40-man roster sits at 39. And also today, the Reds sent on a rehab assignment to this Bats team, infielder Ellie De La Cruz, the 2-time All-Star. He's been on the injured list for the Reds since June 1st with a right hamstring strain. He will play in game one and be the shortstop in the doubleheader tonight. As for the Reds, they open a series in the Bronx tonight against the New York Yankees. A 7:05 first pitch. AL Cy Young Award candidate Cam Schlittler on the mound for the Yankees. It's Rhett Lauder for the Reds. 7:05, the Reds and Yankees in the Bronx. There's your news and notes. 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
13: Back on our Big O Tires pregame show, check of the IL standings. Memphis with a one-game lead with three to go. The Redbirds 45-27, a game clear of Rochester at 43-27. Nashville still technically in it, three games out at 42-30, but they're going to have to sweep the rest of their games against Memphis and hope Rochester doesn't win. That's everyone still in contention in the IL first half. Our friend Craig Smith checking in earlier today. Wants to look at some NL Central standings in this segment from time to time, so we'll try to work that in. In the National League Central, the Brewers at 45-27 lead the way. That's a 5.5-game lead over the Cardinals, 40-33. They're in a wild card spot right now, as are the Cubs, 39-36, 7.5 back of the Brewers in the division. The Pirates just a game out of a wild card spot, 38-37, 8.5 back in the division. And the Reds, 35-38, they're 10.5 back in the division, last place in the National League Central, but just three games out of a National League wild card spot. That's how they look headed into play around the league and the National League Central on this Friday. We'll break on our Big O Tires pregame show when we come back. It is Friday, and that means we talk to a member of the Bats coaching staff. Bats pitching coach, former Stripers pitching coach, Reed Cornelius is our guest next. This is Bats Baseball on Sports Talk 790.
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24: Back at Gwinnett Field, Bats and the Stripers doubleheader today. We're joined by Bats pitching coach Reed Cornelius, and appreciate the time as always. First of all, you were the pitching coach here in Gwinnett a couple of years, 2017 and 18. I know you've been back here before. We were here last year, but what's it like coming back here, a place that you've been and you're pretty familiar with?
25: Oh, it's nice. I mean, it's a good place to play. It's a great place to pitch. Big ballpark. Good mound, and a lot of family around. So, you know, I lived with my wife's sister and husband when I was here for those 2 years, and just brings back some good memories.
24: Yeah, that has to be nice too when you can be around family for the week, right?
25: Oh yeah, my daughter's here, my son's here, and my brother's here now. And I mean, it's just you spend a lot of time in the car moving around Atlanta, just trying to see everybody. But it's always good, especially during the season when you don't see them a lot.
24: Yeah, no doubt. A nice respite there. Pitching-wise, feels like this team, there was a lot of instability for a while, but it feels like things have sort of stabilized, at least for now, in terms of bodies and everything else. And it seems like that has led to success. Guys have sort of settled in, and by and large, we've seen guys pitch well, especially a lot of the multi-inning guys out of the bullpen.
25: Yeah, the bullpen's been outstanding. And at Triple-A, you're always going to have movement. There's always going to be guys going up and down, guys being, you know, trading teams and moving around. But for the most part, try to keep guys focused on the task at hand, make sure that they're doing good work habits, they're maintaining their work habits, I should say. And I think we're seeing some good results from that.
24: Yeah, a guy who came in, we saw him start the opener on Tuesday that bled into Wednesday, maybe came in a little bit under the radar. Julian Garcia had that sit on the injured list earlier in the year. Since he's come back from that, boy, he's just been lights out in whatever role it's been. When he's been a spot starter, when he's pitched multi-innings out of the pen, he's just been really, really good.
25: No, he's been outstanding. He's got a really good cutter. I mean, we call it a little bit of a slider. He's got a slider we call a sweeper, and hitters do not seem to see it very well. And then if you start looking at his fastball, he can run it up there 95 with very good vertical break, and he gets a little cut, which makes it difficult on the hitters. And when he's got his breaking stuff going, he's almost unhittable.
24: Yeah, it's been fun to watch him. The guy who closed out that same game on Wednesday, Connor Phillips, it seems like he's just kind of getting it locked in, and we know the fastball and that breaking ball was using both of those very effectively. I thought in that game, the last hitter set him up and then blew him away with a fastball looking there, kind of frozen, but he seems to be settling in and back to kind of what we saw from him last year.
25: Yeah, I think he just needs to get some reps and build some confidence coming down from the big leagues. They told him to work on, you know, pounding strike zone. That's what he's trying to do. And when he's in the strike zone, he's really, really hard to hit. The fastball just explodes on you, and it's a really good breaking ball. As long as he's around the zone, we're pretty good. You know, we just got to make sure that he maintains his focus and make sure he doesn't give, you know, the free passes just always come back to haunt you, because they may nickel and dime him here and there, but nobody's really going to square him up a lot. So if he just maintains his aggressive approach in the strike zone, he's going to be fine.
24: And appreciate it, Reed. Thanks so much for the time, as always. Very much appreciated. Enjoy the rest of the week here in the Atlanta area.
25: I appreciate it, Nick. Thank you.
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13: 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For the bats, it'll be the Reds rehabber, the righty Pierce Johnson, pitching as the opener in this game. Johnson, the 35-year-old native of Denver, a former Atlanta Brave, in fact, in the big leagues with the Reds this year. 24 appearances, has been really good. 2-1 with a 3.27 ERA with a save. Begins the rehab tonight, went on the Reds injured list May 27th with right elbow inflammation and works his way back from that. Originally, first-round pick of the Cubs back in 2012 out of Missouri State. The primary pitcher will be the former Brave and Striper righty Davis Daniel. 5-5, 13 starts, a 4.57 ERA. Daniel last pitch Friday at home against Iowa took the loss. Allowed 3 runs, 2 earned on 4 hits over 3 2/3 innings. For the Stripers in Game 1, it's the right-hander Garrett Bauman, the 21-year-old from Oviedo, Florida. 3-4 with AA Columbus this year, 11 starts, a 5.40 ERA. Made his AAA debut last Thursday in Jacksonville. Earned the win, 5 innings, a run, 3 hits. A fourth-round pick of the Braves back in 2023 out of high school in Florida. Rated the number 11 Braves prospect, according to MLB.com. That's your starting pitching matchup. The starting lineups are next on Sports Talk 790.
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13: 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First for the visiting bats, T.J. Friedel leads off. He's in center field. Batting second, the shortstop, the Reds rehabber, Ellie De La Cruz. Hitting third, the DH, Hector Rodriguez. The cleanup batter is the first baseman, Michael Tolia. Batting fifth at third base, Michael Chavis. Hitting sixth, the left fielder, Ivan Johnson. Batting seventh in right field, Austin Hendrick. Hitting eighth and catching, P.J. Higgins. Batting ninth, the second baseman, Sam Haggerty. Starting pitcher for the bats, the right-hander, Reds rehabber, Pierce Johnson. For the Stripers, Jim Jarvis leads off. He's a shortstop. Batting second, the right fielder, Deshaun Kersey Jr. Hitting third, the DH, Brett Wisely. The cleanup batter is the center fielder, Brewer Hicklin. Batting fifth and catching, Jair Camargo. Batting sixth, the second baseman, Luke Williams. Hitting eighth at first base, Aaron Shunk. Batting ninth, the left fielder, Ben Gamble. Batting eighth, the left fielder, Ben Gamble. Batting ninth, the third baseman, Cal Conley. Starting pitcher for the Stripers, the right-hander, Garrett Bauman. Bats on the Stripers, a doubleheader on this Friday from Gwinnett Field. We'll have all the action coming up next. This is Bats Baseball on Sports Talk 790.
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13: Thanks so much for being with us. Carl Plant in the studio. I'm Nick Curran in the GE Appliances Press Box. A beautiful afternoon and evening for baseball. Still awaiting the Stripers to take the field. Then we'll get the national anthem and then get this game underway. The first of two today. A rainout yesterday. Yesterday's game was rained out super early, around 1 or 2 o'clock in the afternoon, because of the remnants of Tropical Storm Arthur forecasted to roll through. And boy, certainly did they ever yesterday afternoon and evening. Another warm day here. 85 degrees is our game time temperature. 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Stripers take the field right now, led by Garrett Bauman, the right-hander. Their number 11 prospect, the Braves' number 11 prospect, that is, according to MLB.com, native of Oviedo, Florida. Well, the bats were lining up for the national anthem. I thought we were going to have an anthem as well, but evidently no anthem before game one. We'll have a national anthem, it would seem, prior to game two. Francisco Urbaez and Hector Rodriguez were lined up there in front of the bats dugout, hat off, getting ready for the anthem, staring at the flag, and then I think somebody yelled from behind, "Hey, no anthem before game one." Fooled me too. I was getting ready for it. Bauman making just his second AAA start here tonight, promoted to start last Thursday in Jacksonville for this Striper team. Earned the win, was really good. Five innings a run, three hits, walk two, struck out six. Was a fourth round pick of the Braves back in 2023 out of Hagerty High School in Florida. Had committed to UCF but decided to sign for some $750,000. That's an incentive. That's the same high school, Hagerty High, there in Florida that produced both Zach Eflin and Riley Green, who have made a good run of it, certainly, in the big leagues. For Bauman, this year was his first ever at AA, so making his AA and AAA debuts in the same seasons. Stripers, the white pants, white jersey. Stripers across the chest in that navy blue with a bright green outline. Same with the number below. Big navy number on the back outlined in bright green. Navy shoulders with that fish green logo on them. Navy caps, navy bills with a white front panel. Bats, gray pants, the red jerseys. Bats across the chest in the script white. White number below. Big white number on the back hole with a navy outline. And the bats go with the all red caps. TJ Friedel leads things off tonight for the Bats. Left-handed batting center fielder. 286, two homers, four driven in 12 games with the Bats. Had his 10-game on-base streak come to an end on Wednesday. 0-for-4 with a strikeout. He's 1-for-8 with a double in the series. He's in and ready. The young right-hander, Bauman, just 21 years of age, standing at 6'8", ready. Here's the first pitch of the game on the way. It is high and outside, ball one. We roll just a couple of minutes late at 5:07, game number 71 of this Bats baseball season. It is 90s night here at the ballpark as well in Gwinnett. The 1-0, there's a swing and a high fly ball into left. Moving toward left center is Ben Gamel, the left fielder. Shades on, using his glove to shield his eyes. He makes the catch for the first down. Wind, not a ton of it, but kind of blowing out to center and right center right now, mainly out to center. Here's Ellie De La Cruz, the switch hitting shortstop. He'll bat left against the righty Bauman. 280 in the big leagues this year with the Reds. 12 homers, 37 driven in. Hit the Reds injured list June 1st with a right hamstring strain. Bright green batting gloves. Here's the first one from Bauman. Over the inside edge for a called strike. Ellie tried hard, much reported on, to not have to do a rehab assignment. Wanted to be with the team in the Bronx and play against the Yankees, but somewhat begrudgingly made the trip here to the Atlanta area instead. 0-1 pitch. Swing and a miss. No balls and two strikes. Heater at 92 from Bauman. Ellie spent part of one season as a bat, was called up to the big leagues for the first time just over 3 years ago, early June of 23, from this Louisville team. The 0-2, breaking ball down. De La Cruz able to lay off. One ball and two strikes. Of course, didn't take much baseball knowledge to look at him and see the talent there. Has gone on to be a National League All-Star each of the last two seasons, hoping for a third straight year this year. The 1-2, bouncing ball up the middle, ranging to his right. Williams, the second baseman, couldn't get there. It sneaks through into center field, a base hit for De La Cruz. Did not hit it hard, but snuck it through, and he's aboard with one out. Here's Hector Rodriguez, left-handed batting DH. Rodriguez. 281, 15 home runs, 45 RBIs. Hector tied for 7th in the league in homers. Tied for the league lead with 78 hits. On base in 9 of his last 11, the number 5 Reds prospect, according to MLB.com, 0-for-6 in the series. He takes up and away, ball 1. 0-for-3 with 2 strikeouts here on Wednesday night was Hector. De La Cruz leads from first, 10 steals and 15 tries in the big leagues. Would he try it here? No, the pitch. Ground ball sharply hit foul outside of first. 1-1 on Rodriguez. Joe McCarthy calls the balls and strikes here tonight. Steve Hodgins, the crew chief at first. Tim Barreras at third. The umpires brought to you by VisionWorks, your official local eye care provider for the Louisville Bats. Ellie, short lead at first. Maybe not wanting to push it too hard on that hamstring. The pitch. There's a swing and a fly ball into center. Going back and toward left center, Hicklin right at the 400 mark. Makes the catch. Oh, he didn't. It popped out of his glove and it's gone. Home run, Hector Rodriguez. In and out of the mitt of Brewer Hicklin. Rodriguez, 16th home run of the year. A two-run shot. And the Bats by that much with a 2-0 lead here in the first. Just got it out to center field at Hector Rodriguez. Right at the 400 mark, just to the left of straightaway center, Hicklin leapt up. Looked like he got leather on it, but it went in and out of his glove and left the yard. Could have seen a replay, but they've got a scoreboard graphic over the whole overlay on the video here, so can't see any of it. Here's Michael Tolia, switch hitting first baseman, bats left against the righty Bauman. First pitch swung on and missed, strike one. Toldy at 259 leads the team with 17 home runs, third in the league, 51 RBIs, tied for third in the IL, 34 extra base hits, second in the league, 2-for-8, a double in RBI in the series. He takes outside, 1-1. His six-game hitting streak came to an end Wednesday. He went 0-for-3. The pitch, low. Two balls and a strike. See if we can get a look at the replay. They're having some technical issues here, so can't see it on the monitor. 2-1 pitch. There's a swing and a fly ball. Hit well to center. Going back, Hicklin looks up. That ball gone into the shrubbery on the far left of the berm. Home run, Michael Tolia. Back-to-back blasts here in the first. Tolia with his 18th of the year, and it is 3-0 Louisville. Tolia's team-leading 52nd RBI. And I'll tell you what, that's something we've noticed here over the years. It seems like the ball carries here best to center field. It's 335 down the lines in left and right, and it almost seems like center's where you usually get kind of that wind tunnel, and that's the best place to hit him. Well, we've seen a couple out to center in the last couple of batters. Here's Michael Chavis, right-handed batting third baseman, a swing and a miss, strike one. Chavis, 260, 12 homers, 44 driven in. He's been on base in his last six games, 0-for-1. He walked twice here Wednesday night. The 0-1, a line drive, played on one bounce with a charging shortstop, Jarvis, running throw to first in time, two outs, ended up being a little one-hopper to short. Low liner that Jarvis was able to play on a bounce. Two-out batter is Ivan Johnson, the Atlanta native. Switch hitter will bat left against the righty Bauman. It's the
1: Ivan Johnson.
13: Fifth time this year the bats have gone back-to-back, including one instance of back-to-back-to-back homers. Hector Rodriguez, Noelvi Marte, and Tolia went back-to-back-to-back May 27th against St. Paul. First one to Johnson, lined out into left. Coming on, Gamble has to play it on one bounce. And there you hear the cheer from the Ivan Johnson fan club. He's got a lot of folks here in his hometown, and he lines one into left for a base hit. Fourth hit of this opening inning for the bats.
1: Right fielder.
13: One on, two out for Austin Hendrick, left-handed batting right fielder, 227, four homers, 10 driven in. Reached base in 9 of his last 10, 1-for-6 in the series, 0-for-2 on Wednesday, was hit by a pitch. Swings of the first pitch and bounces it foul, first base side toward the bat's dugout, strike one. Jair Camargo catching Garrett Bauman. Aaron Shunk at first, Luke Williams at second, Jim Jarvis at short, Cal Conley at third. Ben Gamble in left, Brewer Hicklin in center, into Sean Kersey Jr. in right field. Turn and throw to first, diving back in safely is Johnson. Ivan does have 10 steals and 11 tries on the year. The Tolia home run traveled 421 feet. How far did it travel? 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Discover unforgettable experiences in the Bluegrass State. Swing and a miss by Hendrick. Throw to first. Johnson just able to dive back in safely. Looked like Johnson maybe was going to go there, but he slipped as he started to run and then had to recover and just able to get back to the bag. Nothing in two on Hendrick. Here's the 0-2 pitch from the 6-8 Bauman. Swung on and lifted foul off of the left field side into the seats, out of play, and the count holds at two strikes. The Rodriguez home run traveled 379 feet. I mean, it was right at the mark of 400, and it went off the glove of the center fielder, Hicklin. Either the distances are off here sometimes, or the measurements are. Not sure which. 0-2. Swung on, skied foul off the left side. That one slices into the seats in the left field corner, and it's still nothing in two on Hendrick. They've got their in-house cleaned up here. Luckily, it didn't show up that way on the feed. You can go back and watch replays on. Trying to see on that Hector home run if, in fact, yeah, Hicklin was right at the wall and looked like he got leather on it and just missed it. The pitch, Hendrick swings, pops it up, foul off of third. Over is the third baseman, Conley, but it's into the netting, out of play, and the count holds, nothing and two on Hendrick. see if we can get a good look at this. It looked like Hicklin had it measured. It looked like he might not even have to jump up to get it. He got right to the mark. Little bunny hop. Yeah, right in and out of the webbing and gone. The 0-2. Hendricks swings. Little flare out behind second. The shortstop, Al Jarvis, makes the catch to end the inning. But the Bats get three on back-to-back homers. After a half, the Bats three and the Stripers coming up on Sports Talk 790.
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13: Bottom of the first, 3-0 Bats. Bats Baseball brought to you by Miller Lite. It's Miller time. Pierce Johnson, the righty, delivers to Jim Jarvis, and the pitch is strike on the inside edge. Jarvis, the left-handed batting shortstop, 307, 5 homers, 32 driven in, the number 29 Braves prospect, according to MLB.com. He's hit in 5 in a row and in 7 of 8. Has been on base in 9 straight games. The pitch, a strike on the outside edge, nothing in 2. Jarvis 4 for 7, a double and a triple in the series. Wednesday, he was 2 out of 4, doubled, scored, also hit into a double play. And the 6-0 Gwinnett win. The pitch. There's a line driving to right. That's down for a hit. Long way to run for Hendrick. It goes to the wall. Jarvis sprinting for second, and he is in with a stand-up double. 16th double of the year for Jim Jarvis, his league-leading 79th hit of the season. He ties Hector Rodriguez for the league lead with 79 hits.
8: Aikens, we are bigger and closer than you think.
13: Jarvis at second. Here's DeShawn Kersey Jr., left-handed batting right fielder, 276, 5 home runs, 20 driven in. Sit in 7 of 8, been on base in 8 straight, 2 for 7, a double and an RBI in the series. First one from the Reds rehabber, Pierce Johnson. Here it is, outside, ball 1. Kersey One for two, double, drove in a run, was hit by a pitch, and stole the base on Wednesday. Johnson went on the Reds injured list May 27th with right elbow inflammation, making his first start here tonight since 2022. The 1-0 swung on and fouled back to the backstop. It's 1-1. That was also in a rehab situation. He made a start for the ACL Padres on rehab for San Diego. Was exclusively a starter early in his pro career, but moved into the bullpen and has been exclusively a reliever in the big leagues. 1-1 pitch. High. Two balls and a strike. He's expected to go an inning. He was going to open the game had we played last night to try to get ahead of the rain so he could get his inning in before the rain came. The pitch. Swing and a miss. 2-2 on Kersey. P.J. Higgins catches Pierce Johnson. Michael Tolley at first. Sam Haggerty at second. Ellie De La Cruz at short. Michael Chavis at third. Ivan Johnson in left. T.J. Friedel in center. And Austin Hendrick in right field. The 2-2. Kersey started two on a pitch up. They appealed a third, and he did not go. The count full. 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Their auto mechanics care about your safety, which is why they recommend bringing in your vehicle for auto repair and fleet service sooner rather than later. Tony'sBrake.com. Don't wait until it's too late. Johnson delivers a swing and a miss on an off-speed pitch down. Kersey gone on strikes for the first out.
0: The designated hitter, Brett Wisely.
13: One gone for Brett Wisely, the left-handed batting DH. 299, four home runs, leads this team with 38 RBIs. Been on base in 12 of his last 13. He's 0 for 5 in the series. First one to Wisely. It's over the inner half of the plate for a called strike. Was 0 for 2 Wednesday, struck out. He drew an intentional walk in the fifth inning. Johnson, the long black sleeves out of the red jersey. Here's the 0-1. Hit in the air, foul off the left side and out of play. Maybe toward the groundskeeping parking lot area over there in the player parking lot. Wisely may have just put one in his own windshield. You never know. Time called. He backs out. Series split at a game apiece. Games 3 and 4 here tonight. 0-2 to Wisely. Swung on and lifted foul off of third out of play. Count holds at two strikes. Johnson signed by the Reds as a big league free agent in January. He had spent the last 2 years as an Atlanta Brave and part of the 23 season dealt that year by the Rockies to the Braves. 2.5 years with this Braves team. Runner takes off from second. The pitch swung on and popped up. De La Cruz near the bag at second. Drifts back a bit to make the catch. Two outs in the inning. Jarvis able to race back to second base. And the two-out batter is Brewer Hicklin. Center fielder, right-handed hitter, 304, leads the team with 11 home runs. He's driven in 35. He is 0 for 8 in the series. Hicklin 0 for 3 here on a Wednesday. But Johnson made 65 appearances out of the Braves' bullpen last year, 3-3 with a 305. Never pitched for Gwinnett, but certainly familiar with the Braves organization. First one to Hicklin, a big swing and a miss on an elevated fastball, strike one. In that 2022 season, the Rockies traded him to the Braves for righty Victor Vodnik and righty Tanner Gordon just before the deadline in 23, July. Runner takes off. The 0-1 outside. A ball and a strike. No throw. And an uncontested steal for Jarvis. His 24th steal in 32 tries. He's tied for the league lead in caught stealings. He came into the night tied for fifth in the league in steals. 1-1 to Hicklin. He swings and lines one out toward the alley in left center field. It's down and rolls up the gap. Cut off by the left fielder Johnson. Throw into second out in time. Safe on a feet first slide. Hicklin, an RBI double as Jarvis scores from third. And it is 3-1 Bats here in the bottom of the first. Hicklin's first hit of this series, his eighth double of the year and his 36th RBI. Here's Jair Camargo, the catcher. Right-handed batter, 230, two homers, 13 driven in. Went 0-for-1 Tuesday, got one at bat in that game. First pitch, he takes a strike on the outside corner, ended a two-game mini hitting streak. He was then lifted when the game resumed on Wednesday as the backup catcher Adam Zabrowski came in for him. Camargo went to the big leagues to be the 27th man. Here's the 0-1. Runner takes off. Step off by Johnson. Throw to third and tagged out there is Hicklin. So the caught stealing goes 1-5, and that ends the inning. Stripers get a run. We go to the second. 3-1 bats on Sports Talk 790.
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13: PJ Higgins actually wearing number 10 leads off the inning. First pitch, foul back to the netting, strike one. Right-handed batting catcher. 125 in 12 games, Higgins with the bats. Has been on base. He's driven in four. He's been on base in six of his last seven with Louisville. Long stint in the big leagues for him. The 0-1 is inside. A ball and a strike. Higgins, a stint earlier in the big leagues, back with the bats, and then last played in a game with Louisville back on the 15th of May. 0-for-2 with two walks against Indianapolis. Swings of the 1-1, pops it up, foul. Behind the plate, Camargo, and it's a row into the seats out of play. One ball and two strikes. Gentleman in a Johnny Bench jersey plays it on a bounce back there behind the screen, behind home plate, sitting in the, yes, front row. A lot of Reds fans here. We've talked about that. And a lot of it because there's a lot of bats guys from Atlanta, a lot of family here. 1-2. Higgins hits one hard through the left side into left field. A base hit. Higgins aboard to lead off the second inning. Already the fifth bats hit of this game. Leadoff man on for Sam Haggerty. Switch hitting second baseman. He'll bat left against the righty Bauman. Big leagues with the Rangers this year. Haggerty 159 in 36 games with a double and an RBI, making his bats and his Reds organizational debut here tonight. Reds signed him to a minor league deal. Back on Sunday, first pitch to Haggerty is low, ball one. He hadn't done anything baseball-wise in close to 2 weeks, and that's why they've been slow with him. Might play the entire game, may only play five innings here. The Rangers released him on the 7th of June and then signed a week later with the Reds.

3-2. Swing and a miss. Haggerty strikes out. Bauman wins the battle. 11 pitches. He gets his first strikeout of the night. One out of the inning. One on with one out to the top of the order. And T.J. Friedl. Friedl flied to left back in the first. We talk about something there. Just the embodiment. All right, you got to earn it, kid. Bauman did. The pitch low. Ball one on Friedl. But that's a... Yeah, Haggerty struck out, but he ran the pitch count up a little bit. And that can pay dividends as we move into this game and perhaps into game two as well. The 1-0. Called a ball off the outside edge. It's been challenged by Camargo. To the video board in right center. And it did just clip the upper outer corner. So a good challenge by Camargo. It is a strike. Striper still with two challenges left. Bat still with two. They've not challenged yet in this game. One-one. Down and in with a breaking ball. Two balls and a strike. One pitch. Down and in. Three balls and a strike. Three and one. The pitch. Friedl swings. Fly ball. Well hit to left. Backing Gamble, the left fielder. Little bunny hop able to make the catch. Second out of the inning. Kind of a high liner. That one almost sailed on him, but Gamble able to go back and do a little bunny hop to make the play. Back to first goes Higgins, and here's Ellie De La Cruz. He singled and scored in the first. Kind of a seeing eye single up the middle. Ellie burst onto the big league scene in 2023. We mentioned it. First pitch. Inside ball one, an all-star in 24 in Arlington, Texas, and was an all-star again last year. That game was played in Atlanta, so right here in this area. Two straight all-star selections for Ellie. The 1-0, swing and a miss. One ball and one strike. Certainly bidding for a third this year. I believe when they released the voting last week, he was third among National League shortstops. So he's in the mix. He's having another really good year. The 1-1 pitch. There's a swing and a fly ball hammered into center. Turning around, Hicklin doesn't even move. Way up onto the berm to the left of the batter's eye. Ellie De La Cruz, welcome back. A two-run homer. And it is 5-1 bats here in the second. An absolute blast off the bat of Ellie De La Cruz. 12 home runs in the big leagues with the Reds on the year. He blasts one in his second at bat of the rehab assignment. He's looking pretty healthy here early on. Here's Hector Rodriguez, a two-run homer in the first. Already the third homer of this game for the Bats. First one to Hector, launched down the right field line, but it hooks foul to the right field corner in the inflatable over there. Strike one. Bauman gave up 7 home runs and 11 starts at AA. Didn't allow one last week in his AAA debut against Jacksonville. There's a swing and a miss, and it's nothing in two. Let's check the distance on the Ellie home run from Kentucky Tourism. 441 feet, an absolute blast. Hicklin, the center fielder, didn't even move, just turned around and watched it sail. The 0-2, low and outside, one ball and two strikes. Well, how many times did we watch him do that in 2023? Never played here in 23, did Ellie. The bats didn't come here that year. The 1-2, high and outside, 2-2 on Rodriguez. But you talk about an absolute no-doubter. Had it been more at the batter's

0: eye. It might have been over the batter's eye. That thing was just crushed. 2-2 to Rodriguez. He lines one just foul down the right field line. It kept hooking, and it hooked foul a bit out in front of it. Two and two on Rodriguez. Bauman ready with a pitch. Down and in. It gets by the catcher Camargo to the backstop, and the count full. There is some action underway in the Gwinnett bullpen out in left center field. Looks like a right-hander throwing. Bauman on the ropes a bit here early. Already at 51 pitches. We're in the second. Bats already have six hits, three of them home runs. 3-2 again. Swing and a miss. Good breaking ball there. Rodriguez out in front. That ends the inning. Bats add two more on the Ellie home run to the bottom of the second. 5-1 Bats on Sports Talk 790.
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0: Bottom of the second, 5-1 Bats. New Louisville pitcher, the right-hander Davis Daniel, delivers to Jair Camargo, and it's in for a strike. Camargo was at the plate when Brewer Hicklin was caught stealing at third to end the first. Pierce Johnson, an inning, two hits, a runner, no walks and a strikeout. The pitch skied foul up off the side of the roof, first base side, kicks down onto the field, nothing and two. Johnson, 17 pitches, 13 for strikes. There was a thought that this may be his only rehab appearance with the Bats. And now Daniel, the 29-year-old from Montgomery, Alabama, the 0-2, foul back to the netting. Count holds at two strikes. He was born in Atlanta, obviously grew up in the South. Making his first relief appearance of the year, took the loss Friday in a start against Iowa, 3 2/3 innings, three runs, two earned on four hits, walked three, struck out five. He misses down, it's 1-2. Daniel expected to be sort of the primary pitcher. They just got Johnson in there to get his outing basically out of the way. The pitch, low, 2-2. First relief appearance for Daniel since last year. He pitched in 25 games with these Stripers a year ago, 17 starts, 3 big league appearances with the Braves, and 1 relief appearance. Here's the 2-2. There's a swing and a fly ball into center. Friedel starts in, now backpedals, and he makes the catch for the first down. So Daniel, the former Striper, back to Gwinnett Field for the first time since this being his home ballpark last year. Here's Luke Williams, second baseman, right-handed hitter. 222, 4 home runs, 12 RBIs. Had a 3-game hitting streak come to an end here on Tuesday. A 5-game on-base streak he's riding into this one. 0-for-3, a stolen base, 2 walks, and a strikeout in the game Tuesday. First one to Williams, misses down, ball 1, righty against righty. Of course, that was a game that was finished on Wednesday, suspended going to the 4th on Tuesday due to rain. The 1-0 pitch, high, 2-0. Daniel, 25 appearances, 17 starts of the Stripers last year, including a complete game, was 6-12 with a 5.60 ERA. 2-0, line, pass the diving third baseman Chavis into left field. Base hit Williams, over to pick it up Johnson. A wide turn, Williams slams on the brakes at first base with a one-out base hit. Good effort by Chavis, couldn't quite snag it. Here's Aaron Shunk, the first baseman, right-handed hitter, 228, 5 home runs, 32 driven in. He's hitting 2 straight and in 3 of 4. He's 2-for-8 in the series. Greeted by a little Beastie Boys coming up there. Shunk 1-for-3, singled and scored, an infield hit and scored here on Wednesday. Takes a breaking ball for a strike on the outside corner. Daniel, originally a 7th-round pick of the Angels in 2019 out of Auburn, so went to college not too far from Atlanta. Big league debut with the Angels in 2023. Was traded by the Angels to the Braves. The pitch, swing and a miss, nothing in 2 for lefty Mitch Ferris. That was in December of 24. Then last year in the Braves organization, became a free agent after the season and signed a minor league deal with the Reds in January. Davis Daniel, back in a part of the country he's very familiar with. 0-2 to Shunk. Skied foul onto the roof straight behind the plate. Count holds at 2 strikes. Speaking of, Shunk is an Atlanta native, 28 years old. Had spent his entire career in the Rockies organization before this year. A 2nd-round pick of the Rockies in 2019. Out of the University of Georgia. An Atlanta area lifer, Shunk. Another 0-2. Breaking ball, bounce foul, third base side into the far end of the Gwinnett dugout. Count holds at 2 strikes. Questions, comments, complaints, criticisms, anything else on your mind, you can email us. BatsRadio@BatsBaseball.com. The email address, BatsRadio@BatsBaseball.com. Another 0-2 to Shunk. High, 1-2. 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The 1-2, check swing, pop-up foul onto the roof, first base side, and the count holds 1-2. Our friend Jeff emailing in. 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Cool stuff there, Jeff. 1-2. Runner goes, and there's a liner into right center. A base hit for Shunk. Around second, Williams. He goes to third. Hendricks' throw is into second base. And the Stripers have runners at the corners with one out. Williams in motion with the pitch. Here's Ben Gamble, the left-handed batting left fielder. 192, 3 homers, 15 driven in with the Stripers this year. Been on base in 9 of his last 10, 1 out of 5 in the series. 0 for 2, a walk and a strikeout Wednesday. Chavis drawn in at third. The first one at Gamble is high and away. Ball one. Jeff and Amelia Earhart, historian, of course, and some cool stuff he sent in. Good luck in the quest. The 1-0. There's a swing and a fly ball into left. Johnson backs, makes the catch. Tagging from third is Williams. Throw to the plate is not in time. Williams scores standing up. A sack fly for Gamble is 16th RBI of the year, and it is 5-2 bats here in the second.
6: The third baseman, Cal.
0: Holding it first, Shunk. So he's there with two outs for Cal Conley, the switch hitting third baseman, the nine hitter. Bats left against the righty Daniel. 250, 11 games with Gwinnett. A homer, three driven in. He's hit in four in a row and in five of six. First pitch. He swings and sends one in the air toward left center. Friedel backing onto the warning track. Over the shoulder, makes the catch. And that ends the inning. Stripers at a run. We go to the third. Bats five, Gwinnett two on Sports Talk 790.
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0: Third inning, game scheduled for seven, game one of a doubleheader, 5-2, the bats lead the Stripers. Michael Tolia leads off the frame. He homered to center in the first. Bats have six hits so far, three of them have left the yard. First one from Bauman to Tolia, swing and a miss, strike one. Tolia went back-to-back with Hector Rodriguez in the first. Fifth time the bats have gone back-to-back this year, first since late May, when they went back-to-back-to-back. The 0-1 is low, one ball and one strike. Tolia's been involved in a few of them. He hit one of the back-to-back-to-back home runs. The pitch. Strike on the outside edge, 1-2. He hit the last of the three straight. He also went back-to-back with Michael Chavis on May 12th, went back-to-back with J.J. Blade on April 14th. So four of the five times the bats have gone back-to-back this year, Tolia's been involved in it. A 1-2, high and outside, two balls and two strikes, and it's been challenged by Camargo. to the video board in left center. And it did miss high. Pretty far up. Stripers down to one challenge left. The bats still have two. 2-2 on Tolia. Here's the pitch. Grounded foul, first base side of the railing of the bat's dugout, and the count holds 2-2. Mentioned Bauman had committed to UCF in Orlando before signing after the Braves took him in the fourth round in 23 out of Hagerty High School in Florida. 2-2 pitch. Called strike three on the outside edge. Off-speed pitch froze Tolia for the first out of the inning. Third strikeout of the game for Bauman. One gone for Michael Chavis. He grounded a short back in the first, the Atlanta native.
9: Michael Chavis.
0: We've talked about it, product of Sprayberry High School in Marietta. First pitch, he grounds it softly to the shortstop. Jarvis fields it, throws to first high, but able to go up and get it shunk. And that's out number two. Two-out batter Ivan Johnson. He singled a left in the first, the Atlanta native. Kennesaw Mountain High School. Bats Baseball Buddies program is back in 2026, allowing youth sports teams to take the field of the bats before each home game at Louisville Slugger Field. BatsBaseball.com to sign your team up. First one to Johnson. Low, ball one. A 6-8 righty ready in the pitch. Bounce foul, back right of the dish. One ball and one strike. Mentioned the Baseball Buddies program, and if you would like to do that, you can come out next week to Louisville Slugger Field. Bats will be back home to take on the St. Paul Saints Tuesday through Sunday. A lot going on next week. We'll get into it here. Coming up. The pitch. Johnson lines one past the outstretched glove of the third baseman Conley down the left field line. A wide turn at first, quickly thrown in by the left fielder Gamble. And Ivan Johnson is 2-for-2 in this game. Hit that one on a line. The third baseman playing off the bag, Conley, with Johnson hitting from the left side. And Conley moving to his right, couldn't quite recover to get to that. A two-out base runner for Austin Hendrick. He popped to short in the first inning. First pitch to him. He bounces it to first. One hop, plate head high by Shunk. Steps on the bag, and that ends the inning. One hit, one man left. To the bottom of the third, 5-2 bats on Sports Talk 790.
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0: Bottom of the third, 5-2 bats. Jim Jarvis leads it off. The 1-0 pitch grounded up the middle. De La Cruz to his right. Backhand, plants, throws. Plenty of time, 1-0. Jarvis doubled, stole the base, and scored in the first. He grounds out 6-3 to begin the bottom of the third. Vintage Ellie. It is 90s night here at Gwinnett Field, but Ellie and the bats partying like it's 2023, as it were. Here's DeShawn Kersey Jr. Fouls the first one to the net, third base side, strike one. Kersey struck out swinging in the first. Talking about next week at Louisville Slugger Field, the St. Paul Saints in town, their second and final visit to Louisville this year. The 0-1, a strike on the inside edge, nothing in two. 6:35 on Tuesday night to open the series. Taco Tuesday, $4 tacos, $6 margaritas. The pitch, swing and a miss. Kersey gone on strikes, two outs. Second strikeout for bats pitching, first for Davis Daniel. Two-out batter, Brett Wisely. He popped a short in the first. Wednesday, 12:05 first pitch. Business person special next week. Half-price tickets for seniors. Seniors strolled around the bases. And, of course, baseball bingo. First one to Wisely, fouled back to the netting, strike one. Righty against left-handed batter. Thursday night, Muhammad Ali night at the ballpark. It's also Thrifty Thursday, $4 hot dogs, $2 popcorn, Pepsi, and ice cream cups. The pitch fouled off to the third base side into the netting, and it's nothing in two. It's also $4 tickets available in the LG&E Power Alley in left field, but Ali night, always a special night. The Muhammad Ali Center will be there as we celebrate the champ. And then the weekend portion, the 0-2 to Wisely. Low and outside, 1-2. Friday night, 7:15, the life of a Louisville Bats night. Little Taylor Swift nod. Girl Scout night, camp on the field after the game. A lot of great stuff. The 1-2, there's a swing and a fly ball down the left field line. Johnson over in the corner on the warning track in fair ground, makes the catch. And a 1-2-3 inning turned in by Davis Daniel. We go to the fourth, 5-2 bats on Sports Talk 790.
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0: Fourth inning, game one of the doubleheaders, 5-2 bats. First pitch to P.J. Higgins, fouled onto the roof, first base side, strike one. Higgins singled and scored in the second. Five runs, seven hits for the bats, two runs, four hits for the Stripers. Neither team's committed an error. Garrett Bauman back to the mound for inning number four. The 0-1, and excuse me, swing and a miss by Higgins. Nothing in two. Carl Blanton in the studio. I'm Nick Curran in the GE Appliances press box here at Gwinnett Field. Bats trying to give themselves a shot at a doubleheader sweep if they can win this first game of the twin bill. Gwinnett playing in just its second doubleheader of the year. The 0-2. Low, one ball and two strikes. Finishing up a look at the homestand next week. Pain and sip ticket package available as well with the Life of a Louisville Bats night. The pitch, outside, 2-2. It can be in a painting class in the Hall of Fame. And then cocktails available as well. The class lasts until 7:30, then you've got the full game afterwards. Of course, Dollar Beer Happy Hour, 5:30 to first pitch, $3 after that. Higgins takes low and the count full. Spin Cycle, band with some executive friends from GE Appliances, will be playing out of the Overlook, and fireworks after the game as well. 3-2 to Higgins. Bouncing ball, foul, third base side. Count holds 3-2. And then Saturday night, special game time, 5:05 first pitch. Gates open at 4. It's the Bats' July 4th celebration, a little bit early. It's backyard baseball night. Bats will play as the Melonheads. Pablo Sanchez will be there for a photo op. 3-2. Line foul onto the concourse, first base side. Still 3-2 on Higgins. Bronson Arroyo and his band will be there to perform a post-game concert. We'll be doing a meet and greet as well, plus fireworks after the game, the July 4th fireworks spectacular. July 4th celebration a little bit early. 3-2, bouncing ball to third. Back into play at head high, Conley throws to first in time for the first out. Bats aren't home July 3rd or 4th this year, so get it a little bit early. And then, of course, winding up the series Sunday, 1:05. Louisville Slugger Museum and Factory's Mobile Museum will be at the ballpark. There'll be mini bats given away by Louisville Slugger as well. Kids run the bases after the game. Kids eat free. Kids 12 and under, a free kids meal. Inflatables in the Hall of Fame. It's all next week. The St. Paul Saints in town. BatsBaseball.com for tickets and info. First pitch to Sam Haggerty. Rolled foul to the backstop. Strike one. Haggerty struck out swinging on 11 pitches back in the second. A heck of an at-bat. Against the 21-year-old righty Bauman. Here's the 0-1 pitch. Bounced up the middle, behind the bag at second. It's fielded by the shortstop, Jarvis. Throws the first for out number two. Not quite 11 pitches that time. Two outs at the top of the order, and T.J. Friedl has flied to left and lined to left. He's 0 for 2. Davis Daniel in the bottom of the third worked the first citywide clean inning for the Bats today. Louisville, your building called, and one citywide. 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First pitch to Friedl, misses outside, ball one. 90s night here at Gwinnett Field. They're doing a lot of 90s music. It occurred to me, a lot of these guys playing probably aren't even familiar with this stuff. The 1-0, bouncing ball foul, first base side, 1-1. You take Friedl, for instance. He's in the upper echelon of age for guys on this Bats team. He was born in 1995. So there's probably not a ton of the 90s that he remembers. And that's kind of depressing for someone like myself. The 1-1. Just off the plate away. Two balls and a strike on Friedl. Coming to that realization that the Friends theme song isn't just probably as universally known amongst this group as you'd think it would be. 2-1 pitch. Friedl swings. Fly ball into right. Going back, Kersey. Warning track. Leaps at the wall. Gone onto the berm. Home run, T.J. Friedl. Just to the left of the Bats bullpen. His third home run with the Bats this year. It is 6-2 Louisville here in the fourth. Fourth home run of this game for the Bats. Fifth RBI for Friedl. Time called. Here is Tyler Dalton, one of the Gwinnett pitching coaches, going to the mound to get together with Bauman. Mentioned it, he surrendered 7 home runs and 11 starts at Double-A Columbus. As now, this is his second Triple-A start. Didn't give one up in Jacksonville last week, but that's the fourth home run he's allowed tonight. The Friedl home run traveled 383 feet from Kentucky Tourism. Pretty much a no-doubter on that one. Once it got up in the air, it was like, oh, that's going. Here's Ellie De La Cruz. He's 2 for 2. He had a two-run homer to center his last time in the second. First pitch, just low, ball one. 447 feet on the Ellie home run to the left of the batter's eye, way up onto the berm out there. Almost to the big chair that they have. One of those big wooden chairs like you see at the beach. The 1-0 outside, 2-0, or maybe a beach restaurant. A couple kids sitting on it comfortably right now. Everybody's got their phone out to take a picture of Ellie as he stands in there. Camera's out as well. 2-0 pitch. Strike on the outside edge. It's 2-1. Of course, Ellie called up in early June from this Bats team. The Bats were in Columbus. Pat Kelly shared the news with them in the hotel lobby in front of everybody. Made his big league debut June 6th of 23. 2-1. Fouls it off of his leg and then into the dirt of the play. 2-2. Started that 23 season on the Bats injured list, but activated April 20th, and it was an incredible month and a half. He did a lot in a pretty short period of time. The pitch, foul, back to the netting. Count holds 2-2. Oh, almost a folk hero that year before going to the big leagues. Really ignited a big turnaround for the Reds. This is his first game with the bat since June 4th of 23. He takes low and the count full. In that game against Worcester, he went 1-for-4 with a double. Part of the big three is the bats had Ellie, Matt McClain, and Christian Encarnacion Strand all at the same time on their way to the big leagues in 23. Payoff pitch, way outside, ball four. And De La Cruz works the walk. He's been on base all three times up, that is, in this game. It's the first walk allowed by Bauman, and that's going to be the last pitch he throws today. Here's Kanakoa Teixeira, the third-year Gwinnett manager, making the walk out of that third-base dugout, headed to the mound. He makes the call to the bullpen, and we get a pitching change here in the top of the fourth. One on, two out, a run in. And a pitching change. 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A pitching change. Bats leading 6-2 here in the top of the fourth. And we'll come back with more in a moment on Sports Talk 790.
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0: New pitcher on for the Stripers is the right-hander Anderson Pilar, the 28-year-old Dominican native, on in relief of Garrett Bauman. The 21-year-old went 3 2/3 innings, allowed 8 hits, 6 runs earned, a walk, 3 Ks, gave up 4 home runs. Responsible for the man at first, 84 pitches, 56 strikes, 6-2 bats, top of the fourth, 1 on, 2 out. The pitch to Hector Rodriguez misses outside, ball 1. Righty against left-handed batter. Bauman a tough go of it in his second AAA start, and now turns it over to Pilar. Pink glove on the left hand, and the 1-0 to Rodriguez. Outside, 2-0. Pilar, 2-1, a 2.73 ERA. He's been really good. This is his 16th Gwinnett appearance of the year. 26 and a third inning, 17 hits, has walked 7, and has struck out 21. Not a member of the Atlanta 40-man roster. The pitch, way outside. It's 3-0. Pilar's never been to the big leagues. The right-hander ready is 3-0 to Rodriguez. Way outside, ball 4. Hector taken all the way. Back-to-back walks issued by Stripers pitching after the home run by Friedel. All of this coming with two outs. First two walks allowed in the game by Gwinnett. De La Cruz to second with Rodriguez at first. Two on, two out for Michael Tolio. One for two. Homer to center in the first. He struck out his last time in the third. The pitch. Strike call. Switch hitter bats left against the righty Pilar. Pilar originally signed by the Rockies as an international free agent in November of 2015. Became a free agent after the 2023 season. The pitch. Strike on the outside edge. Nothing in two. The Marlins signed him to a minor league deal in December of 23. Taken by the Braves in the minor league Rule 5 draft. The pitch low and outside, 1 and 2. I beg your pardon, he was taken in the big league Rule 5 draft in December of 24. Got returned to the Marlins in March of 25. Released by Miami in August of last year, and the Braves signed him the next day to a minor league deal. The pitch, swing and a miss. Tolia chased one down. He's gone on strikes to end the inning. Bats out a run on the Friedel long ball. We head to the bottom of the fourth. 6-2 bats on Sports Talk 790.
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0: First pitch to Brewer. Hicklin as we move to the bottom of the fourth. Grounded along the line to third. Deep behind the back. Chavis fields it. Long throw in time. Nice play by Michael Chavis. Hicklin retired 5-3 for the first down. Hicklin an RBI double and was caught stealing in the first. Here's Jair Camargo. Flied to center in the second. Daniel back to the mound for his third inning of work. Long red sleeves out of that, or long black sleeves out of that red jersey. First pitch. Bouncing ball to third. Chavis a chest high hop. Fires the first. Quickly two outs. Two pitches, two outs here in the bottom of the fourth. Chavis kind of snow cone that one, but able to make the play. Two gone for Luke Williams. He singled and scored in the second. Yes, as we mentioned, remember, Wednesday home games continue a Bats tradition. Baseball bingo. You'll have the chance to win a $50 Meijer gift card, free tickets to a future Bats game, and every bingo card includes a coupon good for $12.50 off any oil change at any Kentuckiana Big O Tires location. Williams takes a strike over the inside edge. The pitch. At the knees for a called strike, and it's nothing in two. Daniel peers in. Time called by Williams. Clock reset. And now back in and ready. Daniel winds on the 0-2 pitch. Foul back onto the roof, straight behind the plate. Count holds, nothing and two. Talked with Daniel earlier this year. Born in Atlanta, grew up in Montgomery, Alabama. Relayed the story. Here's the 0-2. Breaking ball away, 1-2. Grew up a big Braves fan, of course. Got a chance to pitch for the Braves and this Gwinnett team last year. His daughter was born just before the All-Star break last year. 1-2 pitch. Called, strike three on the outer edge. That is a second straight 1-2-3 inning. 8 in a row retired by Davis Daniel. We head to the fifth, bat 6, Stripers 2 on Sports Talk 790.
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0: Fifth inning, 6-2. The bats lead the Stripers. Game one of the doubleheader. Game scheduled for 7. First pitch from Anderson Pilar to Michael Chavis. Fouled back to the netting, strike one. Pilar got the final out of the fourth. Back to the mound for the fifth. Righty against righty. The 0-1. A swing and a miss on a breaking ball down. It's nothing and two. Pilar wears that pink glove. Pretty unique look. Don't see a ton of gloves that color out there. 0-2. Swing and a miss. Chavis gone on strikes for the first out. There's probably a story behind that glove that we don't know. Pilar's second strikeout. Fifth of the game for Gwinnett pitching. Here's Ivan Johnson. He's 2-for-2. Is single to left. Both times up. Switch hitter bats left against the righty Pilar. First pitch, bounced foul, first base side, strike one. Pilar's other AAA time in his career with the Marlins, Jacksonville, 24-25. Johnson takes high and outside. It's 1-1. Pitched well there, 5-1. The 3.94 ERA between 24-25 over 45 games and 4 starts. Success at this level. 1-1 pitch, swing and a miss, 1-2. A lot of folks out of the pool, the apartment complex in Wright Center tonight. A lot of folks watching this game from the pool. The pitch, fouled back off the side of the Sweet level down to our left, and he kicks down below. 1-2 on Johnson. Somebody's got a noodle out there in the pool, just bashing people with it. Look out now. Not just for flotation. Another 1-2. Just missed off the plate away. A fastball from Pilar. 2 balls and 2 strikes. Pretty good crowd continuing to file in here at Gwinnett Field. It was pretty thin at the start. This was a game that was originally supposed to start at 7:05, but the doubleheader getting going at 5:05. 2-2 pitch. There's a line drive in a center. Coming on the center fielder, Hicklin diving straight forward, makes the catch for out number two. It was all or nothing right there for Hicklin. Laid out, coming straight in, and made the grab. Great play, 2 outs in the inning. If he didn't get it, if it would have rolled by him, Johnson would have had a chance for an inside-the-park home run. That thing would have rolled for a while to the center field wall, likely, and Johnson would have had at least 3. But Hicklin made the play. 2 outs for Austin Hendrick. He takes inside, 1. Righty against left-handed batter. Hendrick has popped to short and is grounded to first. 0-2 in this game. A lot of folks in the suites here tonight. 1-0 pitch. Started to go on 1 down and in. Did not go on the appeal to third. 2 balls and 0 strikes. But the Friday night game was originally slated to be at 7:05, so folks filing in as we get to that time. The 2-0. There's a swing and a fly ball into left. Backing a bit, Gamble. Battling the sun. Hangs with it. Makes the catch. And a 1-2-3 inning turned in by Anderson Pilar. To the bottom of the fifth. Bat 6. Stripers 2 on Sports Talk 790.
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0: Bottom of the fifth. 6-2 bats. Davis Daniel back to the mound for his fourth inning of work. He delivers a strike to Aaron Shunk. Righty against righty. Shunk singled to right center off of Daniel in the second. The pitch. Strike call. Nothing in two. Daniel enters the inning having retired 8 in a row after the single by Shunk in the second. 0-2 pitch. Hit through the right side into right field. A base hit. On a knee to pick it. Hendrick moving toward right center. Fires it into the cutoff man, Haggerty. And Shunk is 2-for-2 in this game. Ends the run of 8 straight, retired by Daniel. Hold it through the right side on an 0-2 pitch. Here's Ben Gamble, a sac fly to left in the second for his 16th RBI of the year. Righty against left-handed batter. Daniel from the stretch. First one to Gamble. Outside, ball one. The next time you visit Louisville Slugger Field, and we hope you can make it out next week. If you're looking for a more premium experience, be sure to try the club level, a suite rental, or the brand new all-inclusive Whiskey Thief backstop. 1-0, high, 2-0. 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

0: and no play. The throw out Kersey. I think that went as a base hit. Gamble scores from third. It's 6-4 bats. If it was a base hit, it would be Kersey's 21st RBI of the year. Haggerty moving to his left, knocked it down, then tried to recover it, but just had no play after he did. Reed Cornelius, the Bats pitching coach, to the mound to get together with Daniel and with Higgins. Yeah, that has been scored, an infield base hit for Kersey. During all home games at Louisville Slugger Field, the Bat staff and press box workers enjoy dinner from one of these fine restaurants in the Louisville area. Bear Nose, all tied up, Bear Nose, Big Bad Breakfast, Classico Empanadas, Goodfellas, the Old Spaghetti Factory, and Salsaritas. The Bats thank these local restaurants for their support during the 2026 season and invite you to pay them a visit. One on, two out, two runs in. Here's Brad Wisely, 0-2, a pop out and a fly out. First pitch on the outside edge for a strike. There is action in the Bats bullpen. Connor Phillips, the right-hander, is starting to throw. Daniel only at 38 pitches as he works here in the fifth. He's trying to get through this inning. The pitch outside, 1-1. Of course, this is his fourth inning of work. He came on after Pierce Johnson, the Reds rehabber, started the game and went an inning by design. Turn and throw to first. Quick tag, but able to dive back in safely is Kersey. We've talked about it during this series. This is a very prolific base-stealing team, Gwinnett. Leading the league in steals coming into the night with 133, one clear of Jacksonville. 1-1 pitch. Grounded up the middle. De La Cruz shaded that way behind the bag at second. Fields it, throws to first, and that ends the inning. Stripers get two. We head to the six. 6-4 bats on Sports Talk 790.
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0: Sixth inning, 6-4. The Bats lead the Stripers. Anderson Pilar back to the mound for his second full inning of work. Delivers high to P.J. Higgins, ball one, righty against righty. Higgins 1-for-2, singled and scored in the second. The 1-0 in there for a strike, and it's 1-1.

0: appears Ellie De La Cruz's day is over. He gathered his bats, and it looks like he's walked up the tunnel to the clubhouse far end. That bat's first base dugout. The 1-1 fouled off the leg of Higgins at the plate. It's 1-2. Higgins hobbling back behind the plate. Wade Hebrink, the bat's trainer in that dugout, moving toward the steps. Higgins takes the helmet off. Wade looking. PJ looking over there. PJ likely with a look that said, "Don't you dare come out here." And Wade obliges. He does not. Higgins going to hang in. 1-2. The pitch up high. Higgins started 2, but laid off. 2-2. So Ellie's day looks like it's done. 2-for-2, a 2-run homer, 2 runs, and a walk. Was on base all 3 times at the plate. Didn't have to do anything too difficult in the field, but made all the plays. 2-2. Inside, full count. We'll see how he feels coming out of it, but he looked pretty darn good tonight. The plan we read was that he was slated to be here throughout the weekend. We'll see how things play out. Payoff to Higgins. Swung on and fouled straight back to the netting, and the count holds 3-2. But a solid day's work for Ellie here today. 3-2. Ground ball up the middle. Shaded that way is the second baseman, Williams. He fields it and throws to first for the first out of the inning. Here's Sam Haggerty. 0-2 in his bat's debut. Has struck out and has grounded out. Talked about Sam being a New Mexico Lobo. Would have to imagine that's a relative rarity. Not the normal background you see. First pitch, bounce foul to the backstop, strike one. Switch hitter batting left against the righty Pilar. David Carpenter, product of New Mexico. Jordan Pacheco, former bat in red, went to New Mexico. Luis Gonzalez, the pitch, outside. Not that Luis Gonzalez. 1-1. Scott Strickland. Mitch Garver. 1-1. Swing and a miss on a pitch down. It's 1-2. Decent amount of guys have come through. Danny Herrera, Daniel Ray Herrera, former Red, the pitch, down and in, 1-2. Former bat as well in 2010. Pitch has been challenged, and it did just miss low, so the Stripers are out of challenges. Bats still have 2. Didn't miss by much, but was just down. 2-2. As they still have the count wrong on the scoreboard after it just flashed for them up there. That's good awareness. Here's the 2-2. Low, and it's full on Haggerty. The New Mexico Lobo. Pitch, swing and a miss on a breaking ball down and in. Haggerty tipped it actually into the mid of Camargo.
1: Center fielder,
0: second out of the inning. Third strikeout for Pilar, 6th of the game for Gwinnett pitching. To the top of the order in TJ Friedel. 1-for-3, homer to right, his last time in the fourth. Ready against left-handed batter. First pitch, Ground ball to first, backhanded by the first baseman Chunk. Underhand flip to the covering pitcher Pilar. And a 1-2-3 inning. That's seven in a row retired by Pilar. We head to the bottom of the sixth. 6-4 bats on Sports Talk 790.
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0: Bottom of the sixth, 6-4. The bats lead the Stripers. Davis Daniel back to the mound for his fifth inning of work. Strike one to Brewer Hicklin. Here's the 0-1. That's a strike on the outside edge. Nothing in two. Hicklin 1-for-2. An RBI double and was caught stealing in the first. He grounded out his last time in the fourth. As mentioned, Ellie De La Cruz's day complete. Garrett Hampson has entered the game to play shortstop. He'll bat second. The 0-2 swung on and popped up. Middle of the infield, behind the bag at second, it's Haggerty, the second baseman, to make the catch. One out. So Hampson into play short, batting second, replacing De La Cruz. One out for Jair Camargo. 0-for-2, a fly out and a ground out. Daniel, the overhead wind, and the first one to Camargo, drops it in for a called strike. Action in the Gwinnett bullpen, a right-hander throwing. It is Yoel Piumps getting loose. The 1-0, that was an 0-1. That's a swing and a miss. No balls and two strikes. I got to say, here at Gwinnett Field, probably the lowest batting average in terms of having the count right on the scoreboard of anywhere we've been this year. 0-2 pitch. Just off the plate away. One ball and two strikes. Now they got it. Beautiful evening here in North Georgia. Game two of this doubleheader coming up about 30 minutes after game one wraps up. The 1-2. Swing and a miss. Breaking ball down and away. Camargo gone on strikes for the second out. Third strikeout for Daniel. Fourth of the game for Bats pitching. Two-out batter is Luke Williams. 1-for-2, a single to score to struck out. It'll be Jose Franco on the mound for the bats in game two. The Braves prospect, the righty Owen Murphy for Gwinnett. First one to Williams. Breaking ball, misses a little bit low, ball one. Game two, 30-ish minutes after we wrap up game one. The 1-0, Strike at the knees. It's 1-1. The 1-1 pitch. Outside. Two balls and a strike. Good crowd on this Friday night. This Juneteenth, federal holiday. A lot of folks off. The 2-1 popped up. Foul off of first. Higgins racing over. Tolia over, and it lands just in front of the bat's dugout rail. Tolia maybe could have gotten it had he wanted to go tumbling over the rail, but thought better of that. And the count, 2 balls and 2 strikes. Another 2-2 to Williams. Called strike three on the outside edge, and a 1-2-3 inning from Davis Daniel. We go to the seventh. 6-4 bats on Sports Talk 790.
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0: Seventh inning in a game scheduled for 7. 6-4. The bats lead the Stripers in game one of this doubleheader. New pitcher on for Gwinnett, the right-hander, Yoel Piamps, the 32-year-old Dominican native. Becomes the third Gwinnett pitcher of this game. Garrett Hampson bats for the first time in this game. First pitch in for a strike, righty against righty. Hampson replaced Ellie De La Cruz at shortstop in the bottom of the sixth. Anderson Pilar, 2 1/3 innings, no hits or runs. He walked one, struck out three. There's a swing and a tip foul into the mid of the catcher, Camargo. Nothing and two on Hampson. And now Piamps takes over here for Gwinnett. His 11th Stripers appearance, 1-0 with a 4.63 ERA. Delivers low and outside, 1-2. Piamps, 11 2/3 innings, 11 hits. He's walked four and has struck out 14. First appearance of this series. He's pitched in 12 big league games with the Braves this year. The pitch swung on, popped up. Short right, out is the second baseman, Williams. In comes the right fielder, Kersey, and it's Kersey to make the catch for the first out. Piamps, 12 big league appearances with Atlanta, 0-2 with an 8.22 ERA. The Braves got him off waivers from the Brewers in September of last year. Became a free agent after last year, but the Braves re-signed him in late November. Started the year on the big league Atlanta roster. First one to Hector Rodriguez, a little flare. Short right, out is the second baseman Williams to make the catch. Rodriguez pops out, two outs in the inning. Hector, that two-run homer back in the first, now 1-for-3 in this game. And here's Michael Tolia. 1-for-3, homered in the first, has struck out each of his last two times up. Switch hitter bats left against the righty Pyops. Connor Phillips, the righty, resumes throwing in the bats bullpen. It looks like he'll be the man to try to close it out in the bottom of this inning. First one to Tolia, grounded to first. Nice backhanded pick on a knee by Shunk. Underhands it on to Pyops in a 1-2-3 inning. For the Gwinnett reliever, that is 10 in a row retired by Stripers pitching. We head to the bottom of the seventh. 6-4 bats on Sports Talk 790.
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6: Impressive.
0: Bottom of the seventh, game scheduled for seven innings, 6-4 bats. New Louisville pitcher, the right-hander, Connor Phillips, delivers to Aaron Shunk, and it's in for a strike. Phillips, the 25-year-old from Houston, third bats pitcher of this game. And they just tried to, Higgins was going to throw a baseball back to Phillips. The home plate umpire threw one as well, and they both came at Connor. He bailed out of there, and there's two balls just on the field. A little miscommunication there. That's not what you want. Davis Daniel, five innings, four hits, three runs earned, a walk, four Ks. Phillips trying to save it for him. Yeah, they both fired him back out to Phillips, who had to just bail off the first base side of the mound. The 0-1, a strike on the outside edge, nothing in two. Phillips gunning for his second save of this series, looking for his third with the bats this year. He saved the Tuesday game. Here's the 0-2. Chop to the left of the mound. Phillips fields it. Off balance throw, way off the bag. Tolia dives after it to grab it. And safely aboard is Shunk, who is... I think they've given that a base hit, and I think, yeah, that's an infield hit for Shunk, and he's now 3-for-3 in this game. I'm not so sure that should have been a hit. Leadoff man aboard for Ben Gamble, and that brings the tying run to the plate for the Stripers. Gamble, a sack fly in the second, walked and scored in the fifth. Righty against left-handed batter. First pitch, outside, ball one. Phillips an inning, no hits or runs. He walked one, struck out three, and hit a batter, closing out The 4-2 Bats win in 10, the game that started on Tuesday and ended on Wednesday. The 1-0. Low, it gets by Higgins to the backstop. And down to second goes Shunk. That's a wild pitch. And a man in scoring position with nobody out. 2-0 on Gamble. On the year with the Bats, Phillips making his eighth appearance, 1-0 with an 0.90 ERA. 10 innings, 3 hits, 7 walks, 15 Ks, 2 saves and as many tries, gunning for his third. Gamble takes a strike on the outside edge. It's 2-1. It certainly got hairy here in the 10th on Wednesday. Phillips walked the leadoff man. 2-1. Outside, 3 balls and a strike. Bats had a 2-run lead. So Gwinnett had 2 on with nobody out. Then back-to-back K's. He hit a batter to load the bases, was able to strike out Shunk, who runs at second to end that game. 3-1 to Gamble. Swung on and skied foul. Off of third, out of play to the concourse. Full count. Bats trying to win and make it 2 wins in the first 3 games of this series. The Bats, in doubleheaders this year, have not swept one. They've been swept in one. They have split 2. This is their 4th doubleheader of the year. The Stripers playing in just their 2nd true doubleheader of the year. They split 1 with Norfolk. That was May 8th in Norfolk. They lost. Here's the 3-2. It's high and away. It's off the glove of Higgins. Onto the backstop it goes, and Shunk goes the third. So ball 4 to Gamble, and then another wild pitch charged to Phillips moves Shunk to third. It was up, but that's could have possibly been a pass ball. We'll get a pinch runner at first base. Jose Azokar is on to run. Representing the tying run. First and third, nobody out. 6-4 Bats, bottom of the 7th. Here's Cal Conley. His fly to center, laid down a sacrifice bunt his last time of the 5th. In that doubleheader in Norfolk on May 8th, Gwinnett won the first game 9-1, lost the second game 3-2-8. First one to Conley outside, ball 1. Switch hitter, Bats left against the righty Phillips. Phillips has run into some trouble here in the 7th. And there is action in the Bats' bullpen. Anthony Misevich, the left-hander, is starting to throw. The 1-0 swung on, skied down the left field line. It slices foul onto the concourse, and it one hops to the pool area of the apartment complex and left. Well, there's some folks sprinting. Oh, they dive into the pool. That one went into the pool. Multiple people cannonballing in the pool to try to get that. 1-1 pitch. Way up and away. This time a leaping snag by Higgins. 2 balls and a strike. He just saw a couple folks go sprinting toward the pool and then a dive and a splash to try to get that last foul ball. Chavis now moves back off the bag. 2-1 on Conley. The pitch. Line drive down the right field line. That's a fair ball, and it goes into the corner. Hendrick back to dig it out. Shunk scores. Here's the pinch runner, Azokar, around third. He scores into third. Hands long is Cal Conley. A 2-run triple, and this game is tied at 6. Conley's first AAA triple. RBIs 4 and 5. He comes up big to tie the game. And now the Stripers just need one across to win it. Pat Kelly out of the Bats dugout. And the Bats are going to go 5 infielders yet again. He's got an infielder glove, likely for Ivan Johnson, who comes jogging in from left. He's going to be the 5th infielder. And we have made a call to the bullpen, the Bats have. I think Misevich is coming in, so it is a pitching change presented by Allstott Hoffman Plumbing. With a winning run at third, nobody out. The Bats will go to a 5th infielder. Top of the order coming up for Gwinnett. A pitching change. We're back with more in a moment on Sports Talk 790.
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0: New pitcher for the Bats, the left-hander Anthony Misevich, the 31-year-old from Detroit, makes his second appearance of this series. Pitched on Wednesday, a scoreless inning. No hits, two walks, and a strikeout. Ivan Johnson comes in to be the fifth infielder. The winning run at third, nobody out. Bottom of the seventh, game tied at six. Here's Jim Jarvis, one for two, a double and a sac fly. Johnson plays just to the right of second base. First pitch, swing and a miss, strike one. T.J. Friedel is lined up basically in straightaway left field. Austin Hendrick in the alley in right center. Both outfielders playing very shallow. A base hit would win it for Gwinnett. The 0-1 to Jarvis. Line drive caught by the second baseman, Haggerty, one out. Infield drawn in with a fifth infielder, and Haggerty catches the sinking liner just below his knees for the first out of the inning. So Conley has to stay put at third. He had the two-run triple to tie the game, and here's DeShawn Kersey Jr. One for three, an RBI infield hit his last time of the fifth. He has struck out twice. Connor Phillips, an inning, zero-plus innings, two hits, a walk, two runs earned, two wild pitches responsible for the man at third. First one to Kersey, one hop back to the mound, off the glove of Misevich, in behind Johnson, picks it up, underhands to first, two outs. Oh, Misevich couldn't field it cleanly, but the fifth infielder, Johnson, grabs it. The out goes 1-7-3 to get Kersey. Conley stays put at third, two outs. Johnson just kept running straight to the Louisville dugout. They flip him his outfield glove. He tosses in his infield glove, and IJ goes jogging back out to left field. Misevich couldn't field it cleanly, but Johnson did. 1-7-3, two outs for Brett Wisely, 0-3. Lefty on lefty, first one from Misevich, a breaking ball misses outside, ball one. Stripers looking for their third walk-off win of the season. Here's the 1-0. Inside, 2-0 on Wisely. Brewer Hicklin was a walk-off wild pitch, was at the plate on a walk-off wild pitch. The Both Stripers walk-off wins came on back-to-back days, April 10th and 11th. Wild pitch on the 10th, a walk-off Jose Azokar single on the 11th against Nashville. The 2-0, a swing and a miss, 2-1 on Wisely. So the Stripers looking for their first walk-off win since April 11th. The Bats have been walked off twice this year, trying to avoid their third walk-off loss. 2-1 to Wisely. Right in there, a strike, and it's 2-2. A good off-speed pitch from Acevich. Drew Waters, a walk-off single April 30th in Omaha, and it was Leo Bernal, a walk-off walk June 7th in Memphis. The two Bats walk-off losses on the year. They're trying to pull an absolute rabbit out of their hat here in the bottom of the seventh. Acevich with a 2-2 pitch to Wisely. Bouncing ball, foul, first base side. Count holds 2-2, and a broken bat for Wisely. He walks toward the third base dugout to get a new one. It's the third different time this year we've seen the Bats go five infielders. I think third, maybe fourth. Did it over two different innings in Memphis. It worked the first time in Memphis in that same June 7th game that ended in a walk-off walk. Of course, notably, it worked in late April in Iowa, where Johnson made a play at the plate from the infield. This time, he made the play off the glove of Acevich. 1-7-3 to get Kersey, and they held Conley at third. 2-2 on Wisely. He's got a new bat. Acevich ready. Here's the pitch. Low. Wisely started to, but laid off. Wisely. Full count. Acevich to the rosin bag before getting a new baseball from Higgins. There's a bird that's flying around in the right field grass now in front of Hendrick. And a step off by Acevich. Looks the runner at third. Conley back to the bag. Acevich readies. Here's the payoff to Wisely. Swing and a miss. Struck him out. Hitting over. And we play on to extras in game one. Going to the eighth. Tied at six on Sports Talk 790.
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0: Tied at six. First pitch strike from Yoel Piamps to Michael Chavis. Michael Tolia begins the inning at second base for the Bats. The 0-1 misses outside. A ball and a strike. Chavis 0 for 3. A couple of ground outs and a strikeout. The Bats pulled a rabbit out of their hat again. Third time they've gone five infielders this year, and the third time it's worked. This time they did it with nobody out. The 1-1 outside. Two balls and a strike. Have to go back and see how many times they did it with nobody out. They did it with nobody out in Memphis and got out of the ninth inning on June 7th before losing in 10. They did it again in the 10th, but didn't work that second effort. 2-1 to Chavis. Swing and a miss. It's 2-2. That game in Iowa, it was on the 4th of April, 11 innings, 2-2, low in the count full. They did it in the 10th with one out and got the 7-2-3 double play. So it's the second time they've done it with nobody out and it's worked. Second extra inning game of this series. Here's the payoff to Chavis. Swings in. Did he miss it? He tipped it foul off of the catcher Camargo and the count holds 3-2. It is the sixth extra inning game of the year for the Bats. They're 4-1 in extras. The Stripers playing in their 10th extra inning game. They're 5-4 in extras. The Bats won a 10-inning game here that started Tuesday and ended Wednesday. 4-2. Got two in the 10th in that one. Payoff to Chavis. Swing and a miss. Tried to hold up but went around on a pitch up. Or no, they said he did not go. They said it's ball four. I thought he went. But they said no. So a leadoff walk to Chavis. He's aboard for the first time in this game. And now two on with nobody out for Ivan Johnson. Two for three. Has singled a couple of times. Lined out his last time in the fifth. Johnson had a big hit in the ninth on the ninth inning here on Tuesday as the Bats scored two in the ninth to take a 2-0 lead initially. First one to Johnson. He bunts. Third base side, a good one. Piamps bare hands it. Throws to first in time. The second baseman, Williams, covering. So a sacrifice for Johnson goes 1-4 for the first out of the inning. Moves Tolia to third. Chavis to second.
13: Right fielder, Austin Hendrick.
0: Second and third with one out for Austin Hendrick. 0 for 3. A pop out, a ground out, and a fly out. Righty against left-handed batter, and now the Stripers bring the infield in. And now they're going to intentionally walk Hendrick with first base open to get to the right-handed batting, P.J. Higgins.
13: The catcher, P.J. Higgins.
0: So they walk Hendrick, and now the catcher, Camargo, to the mound to get together with Piamps. Second walk, he's allowed in the inning. Fourth given up by Gwinnett pitching in the game. Bases loaded with one out. Higgins is 1-for-3, singled and scored in the second. And a doubleheader, so this isn't a spot where you would do it, but if it wasn't a doubleheader, you might consider pinch hitting Will Banfield, righty against righty. First pitch strike to Higgins. Or you could pinch hit somebody else. Of course, that hampered you. You've got Francisco Urbaez on the bench and Dominic Patelli. If you're Pat Kelly, if you were so inclined, the 0-1. Bounced to third, fielded by Conley, throws to the plate, one, on to first, it hit Higgins in the back, and bounces in the short right. Chavis scores from third, and the Bats lead 7-6. Looked like a tailor-made double play ball. Camargo's pointing up the line. Kanakoa Teixeira coming out to talk to the home plate umpire Joe McCarthy. They felt like Higgins may not have been running in the proper lane there, and that ball hit him in the back. They want to check on interference. Home plate umpire explaining it to Tex, and they're going to leave it. My goodness. Third baseman Conley threw to the plate. Higgins was definitely inside the line. He was on the dirt. He wasn't on the grass, but he was not in the runner's lane. They could have called something there, but they don't. So the out of the play goes 5-2. Higgins aboard via the fielder's choice. Tolia cut down, and then Chavis scores on what will go as an E2. Here's Sam Haggerty, first pitch, lined into left, a base hit. Higgins on to second, scoring from third is Hendrick, and it is now a two-run bats lead at 8-6 as Sam Haggerty gets his first bats RBI.
13: Center fielder T.J. Friedel.
0: So Chavis scored on the error. Hendrick went to third on the error, and now Haggerty delivers the base hit to give the bats a two-run lead. Top of the order in T.J. Friedel. Two on, two out. First pitch, low, ball one. Righty against left-handed batter. You've got to be kidding. This has been a wild seventh into the eighth inning. I mean, the bats were dead to rights. A tailor-made double play ball off the bat of Higgins. The pitch to Friedel, line down the right field line. It hooks foul into the side wall. One ball and one strike. Higgins hit into what looked like a tailor-made double play ball. The throw from the catcher, Camargo, hit him in the back. I mean, unbelievable. And on replay, it looks like they could have called Higgins for being not in the proper spot out of the baseline there. The 1-1 low to Friedel, 2-1. Not out of the baseline per se, but he wasn't in the runner's lane. That's why they have that box that comes out of the first baseline. The hitter's supposed to theoretically run in that lane, and if you're in there, you can't be called for anything. Higgins was not. He wasn't on the grass. He was on the dirt, but he was definitely inside the line. The 2-1 pitch is high to Friedel. It's 3-1. There's action in the Gwinnett bullpen. The bats have found a way to plate two here in the top of the eighth. They have an 8-6 lead. Piomps ready. Here's a 3-1 to Friedel. Ground ball right side, backhanded by the first baseman, Shunk, underhand feed to Piumps, just did beat Friedel. That ends the inning. Bats find a way to get a pair. We move to the bottom of the eighth, 8-6 Louisville on Sports Talk 790.
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0: Bottom of the eighth, 8-6 bats. Extra innings here in game one of the doubleheader. Brad Wisely begins the inning at second base for Gwinnett. Brewer Hicklin leads off the frame. Righty against righty. First pitch high, ball one from the new Louisville pitcher, the righty Hunter Parks. Parks, 25, from Gastonia, North Carolina. Fifth bats pitcher of this game. Anthony Misevich retired all three batters he faced with a strikeout. 1-0 to Hicklin. Skied foul. First base side onto the roof. It's a ball and a strike. Dominic Patelli has entered the game for the bats to play second base, replacing Sam Haggerty, who, as we mentioned, being treated a little bit like a rehabber, so he plays seven innings in the field. Thought that would get him through the game, but it does not. The 1-1, low, 2-1 on Hicklin. Parks on for the 11th time this year with the bats, 1-0 with a 2.45 ERA, 11 innings, 8 hits, 7 walks, 13 strikeouts, a save and 2 tries, gunning for his second AAA save. 2-1 to Hicklin, low, 3 balls and a strike. We saw Parks here on Tuesday that finished on Wednesday. It was on Wednesday, the game that started Tuesday. An inning, three hits, two runs earned, no walks, two Ks, a home run. Gave up a home run to Tristan English in that game. 3-1 to Hicklin, way outside with a fastball, and that's ball four. So a five-pitch walk to begin the bottom of the eighth, and now the Stripers have the tying run aboard. And the winning run coming to the plate in the form of Jair Camargo. Third walk allowed by Bats pitching in the game. Righty against righty. First one of Camargo. A bunt, and he bunts it foul right at the plate. Strike one. Tolia crashing in from first on the bunt. Patelli moving over to cover the bag. Righty against righty. Strike one on Camargo. 0 for 3. Struck out his last time of the six. Tolia inching in even with the mound. The 0-1. Abani pops it up. Foul coming back this way. Just under the press box. Nothing in two. So Camargo has fouled off two bunt attempts. He looks over to the dugout and down to the third base coach, Angel Flores, for the signs. 0-2, not bunting, and a swing and a miss. First out of the inning. Chased a breaking ball down. First strikeout for Parks. Seventh of the game for Bats pitching. Here's Luke Williams. 1 for 3. A single to score. Has struck out looking his last two times up. And now a ground ball could win this game for the Bats. A double play could end it. Righty on righty. First pitch. Williams takes a breaking ball low. Ball one. What a game. It's had everything. Ellie De La Cruz homering. The Bats have homered four times in this game. An error put them in front in the eighth. The 1-0. Low. 2-0 after Gwinnett tied it with two in the bottom of the seventh. The Bats went five infielders with a man at third and nobody out and got out of it. 2-0 to Williams. There's a line drive into left. Coming on is Johnson. Makes the basket catch. Throws to second. Just getting back is Wisely. That one lined out to left. It looked like Johnson tried to deke the runners like he wasn't going to be able to get to it. He deked me a little bit. He was able to come in and make the catch. Two outs. Wisely back to second. Hicklin at first. Two on, two out for Aaron Shunk. He is 3 for 3 in this game. Has scored twice. Has singled all three times up. Righty against righty. First pitch. Shunk takes high. Ball one. But then it looked like Higgins had hit into a double play with the bases and one out in the top of the eighth. But the throw to first from the catcher Camargo hit him in the back, allowing a run to score. And then Haggerty single to add on. The 1-0 outside, 2-0. And now here we are in the bottom of the eighth. Just an absurd game one of a doubleheader. We still got a whole other game coming. The 2-0 outside. 3-0 on Shunk with Jose Azokar waiting on deck. Azokar, by the way, I believe stayed in the game to play left field in the top of the eighth. We forgot to tell you about that. He did. The pitch. Inside, ball four. That loads the bases. So Shunk on base all four times up in this game. Wisely to third. Hicklin to second. They're loaded with two outs. And here is Jose Azokar batting for the first time in this game.
14: The left fielder, Jose Azokar.
0: He entered as a pinch runner in the bottom of the seventh for Ben Gamble. Stayed in to play left field. And now he bats for the first time. He was hit in the hand with a pitch here on Tuesday. We've not seen him since then. Was hit by a pitch in his only plate appearance of the series. He stayed in to run, but then came out when the game resumed the following day. Righty against righty. First one to Azokar. It's high and tight. Ball one. 240 hitter. Two home runs. 15 driven in. Wisely at third. Hicklin at second with Shunk at first. They're loaded with two outs. 8-6 bats. Bottom of the eighth. 1-0 pitch. Breaking ball for a strike on the outside corner. 1-1. And Hunter Parks trying to find his way through this inning. He's walked a couple. And, of course, the extra inning runner Wisely at third. 1-1 to Azokar. Upper part of the zone for a strike, and it's 1-2. The Stripers do have a challenge here in the eighth. You get one in an extra inning if you don't have any left, so they do have one. The bats still have two. Not used there. The 1-2 pitch reaches out, skies one short into center, long run, and Friedel slides, couldn't hang on. Two runs are in. Here comes Shunk around third, throw to the plate, not in time. Stripers walk it off. It'll go as a three-run single for Jose Azokar to walk it off. Second, third walk-off win of the year for the Stripers as the bats suffer their third walk-off loss. Friedel came charging in. He couldn't quite hang on. Gwinnett wins it in eight by the final score of 9-8. We'll come back with all the totals in a moment. This is Bats Baseball on Sports Talk 790.
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0: Well, wild game to start off this doubleheader. It goes eight innings, and the Stripers find a way to win it 9-8 in eight as they get their third walk-off win of the year, first since April. It was Jose Azokar with what will go down as, I believe, a three-run single to win this game. for Gwinnett. Still trying to find that out for sure, but I believe it goes as a three-run single. Just pretty crazy the way this thing ended. Let's see if we can find this out for certain. Make sure that scoring is in.

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4: Well, the Bats came into the day looking to bounce back from a shutout loss here on Wednesday and chomping at the bit after a rainout early in the day yesterday, a doubleheader today. And for game one, the Bats sent Pierce Johnson, the Reds rehabber, to the mound to open it. Davis Daniel, the bulk pitcher, he came to the mound after an inning. It was Garrett Bauman on the mound at games beginning in game one for the Stripers. Bats got to Bauman early. Ellie De La Cruz in the lineup, the Reds rehabber. Single to center, kind of a seeing eye single with one out on the top of the first. Hector Rodriguez followed with a two-run homer to center, a ball off the glove of the center fielder Brewer Hicklin. It just got out. Rodriguez, 16th home run of the year, and the Bats had a 2-0 lead. Next man up was Michael Tolia. His didn't just get out. It got out by quite a bit. Straightaway center field. His team leading 18th. Back-to-back jacks. And the Bats led 3-0. Gwinnett answered in the bottom of the first off of Johnson. A leadoff double by Jim Jarvis. He stole third. And then with two outs, Brewer Hicklin doubled to left center, scoring Jarvis to make it a 3-1 Bats lead. Johnson caught Hicklin stealing with a step off at third to get out of that inning. Johnson in inning two, hits a runner, no walks, a strikeout, 17 pitches, 13 strikes. Bats back at it in the top of the second. A leadoff single by P.J. Higgins. Then with two outs, it was Ellie De La Cruz with a 440-some-odd foot blast to the left of the batter's eye. The Reds rehabber, 13th overall home run this year with a 12 he's hit in the big leagues, and the Bats led 5-1. Gwinnett kept chipping away. Bottom of the second with Davis Daniel on to pitch. A one-out single by Luke Williams. Aaron Shunk followed with a single to right center, moving Williams to third. Williams scored on a sack fly to left off the bat of Ben Gamble to make it 5-2 Bats. It stayed that way until the top of the fourth inning with two outs. T.J. Friedl launched a home run down the right field line, his third with the Bats this year. That made it 6-2 Louisville. Bauman lifted after 3 2/3 innings, allowed 6 runs on 8 hits, walked 1, struck out 3, and gave up the 4 home runs. It stayed 6-2 until the bottom of the fifth inning. Davis Daniel still out there for the Bats. A leadoff single by Shunk, a walk to Gamble. A Cal Conley sacrifice bunt move. Shunk to third, Gamble to second. Jim Jarvis lined to right, scoring Shunk. A sack fly to make it 6-3. And then an RBI infield hit to second off the bat of Deshaun Kersey Jr. scored Gamble. Made it a two-run game at 6-4 Bats. It stayed that way until the bottom of the seventh. Connor Phillips on to try to close it out for Louisville. A leadoff infield hit off the bat of Shunk. Went to second on a wild pitch, to third on a wild pitch, a walk to Gamble, who was lifted for the pinch runner, Jose Azokar. Then it was Cal Conley, blasted a triple down the right field line. It scored Shunk and Azokar. Game was tied at 6. Stripers had the winning run at third base with nobody out. Bats went to Anthony Misevich on the mound. They brought Ivan Johnson in from left field to play with a five-man infield. Got Jim Jarvis to line to the second baseman, Sam Haggerty. Then Deshaun Kersey Jr. one-hopped one back to the mound. Misevich couldn't field it cleanly off his glove. It bounced right to Johnson, who threw to first to get Kersey. 1-7-3. Conley had to stay put at third base. Johnson went back to left field. Brett Wisely struck out swinging, and the Bats pulled another rabbit out of their hat and got out of the inning. So we played on to the top of the eighth. Yoel Piamps back out for his second inning of work for Gwinnett. Michael Tolia started the inning at second base. Michael Chavis walked to start the inning. Then a sacrifice bunt by Ivan Johnson moved Tolia to

0: third, Chavis to second, an intentional walk to Austin Hendrick, loaded the bases. P.J. Higgins grounded one sharply to third. Conley threw home to force Tolia. Looked like they were going to double off Higgins at first, but the catcher Camargo's throw hit Higgins in the back. It allowed Chavis to score from third. Bats led 7-6. Sam Haggerty, the next man up, single to left, scoring Hendrick to make it an 8-6 Bats lead. Bottom of the eighth, Hunter Parks on to try to close it out. Brett Wisely started the inning at second base for Gwinnett. He walked the leadoff man, Hicklin. Two on, nobody out. Camargo tried to get a bunt down but couldn't. He struck out swinging. Luke Williams then lined to left. So the Bats were an out away from a win. Two on, two out. Parks, though, walked Aaron Shunk to load the bases. Bases loaded, two outs. Jose Azokar, who came on to pinch run in the seventh, he came to bat in the eighth, his first at bat of the game. It's our GE Appliances play of game number one. 1-2 pitch. Reaches out, skies one, short into center. Long run in. Friedel slides, couldn't hang on. Two runs are in. Here comes Shunk around third. Throw to the plate, not in time. Stripers walk it off. It'll go as a three-run single for Jose Azokar to walk it off. Second, third walk-off win of the year for the Stripers as the Bats suffer their third walk-off loss. Friedel came charging in. He couldn't quite hang on. Gwinnett wins it in eight by the final score of 9-8. That's our GE Appliances play of the game. GE Appliances, good things for life. All eyes now turn to game number two of the doubleheader. We'll see if it gets anywhere near as wild as we saw game one. The right-hander Jose Franco to the mound for the Bats. It'll be the righty Owen Murphy on the mound for Gwinnett. Game two coming up about 25 minutes from right now. We'll take a break. We'll come back to get you set for game two of this doubleheader coming up next. This is Bats Baseball on Sports Talk 790.
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0: Bats and the Stripers, a wild opening game of this doubleheader. Jose Azokar, the hero, and now we get set for Game 2 of the Twin Bill. Game 2 of the doubleheader will feature the right-hander Jose Franco on the mound for the Bats. He is 0-1 in 8 appearances, 3 starts with a 4.10 ERA. And it'll be the highly touted Braves prospect, the right-hander Owen Murphy on the mound for Gwinnett. He's 3-4 in 8 AAA starts with a 4.43 ERA. Game 2 of this doubleheader coming up about 20 minutes from right now. We will take a break. When we come back to Gwinnett Field, you'll hear an episode of the podcast. We will hear the PK podcast from a couple of years ago. Pat Kelly joined us a bit after picking up his 2000th win as a minor league manager, just the 7th manager in history to win 2,000 minor league games. We caught up with him, and he talked all about his managerial career, some of his playing career as well. We'll let you hear a bit of that podcast. That is coming up next. This is Bats Baseball on Sports Talk 790.
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0: Was 2 years ago, Pat Kelly, the Bats manager, picked up his 2,000th win as a minor league manager, so we caught up with him for a podcast episode. We'll jump in talking about the start of his coaching career, making a very important trip to the mall.
14: That started my coaching career?
15: I read in an article about you that you bought a book about pitching at the mall. Is that true? Is that how you started to learn to be a pitching coach?
14: Well, I mean, all catchers are pretty good anyway, because you're around the pitching coaches, you're catching bullpens, you hear the way they talk to them and the terms that they use. So, you know, you have key things that you throw out to them. But, no, I got the job. I was going to fly from Albany, New York to Niagara Falls. And the general manager of the Glen Falls Club was driving me there. And as we were leaving town, there was a mall on the outskirts of town. And I said, hey, can we stop? And I went in the bookstore and I bought Bob Shaw's book on pitching, and I read it all the way to Niagara Falls and became a pitching coach.
15: That is phenomenal.
14: And I had a Cy Young Award winner on that team in Doug Drabek. So obviously I didn't screw him up.
15: That's the key. That's all you're trying to do, not mess him up. Spent a few years as a pitching coach and then got your first chance to manage in 1986 in Charleston. How did that come about?
14: Well, we were with the White Sox. Dave Dombrowski was our farm director. They fired Roland Heeman, the general manager, and brought in Hawk Harrelson. And you know, Hawk had this thing. If you didn't play 10 years in the big leagues, you couldn't coach in the minor leagues. So basically fired us all. And we had some great people. I mean, John Bowles was there. You know, we had some tremendous instructors. And so we all got let go. And I remember talking to Dave Dombrowski. And that year in Glen, I was actually a double-A pitching coach in Glen Falls that year in 85. And they had to activate me because our catcher, Ron Karkovice, got hurt in a play at the plate and tore his knee up. So they activated me, and I ended up playing and being the pitching coach the last month and a half of the season. And so Dave Dombrowski said, I know you want to manage. You know, go out and, you know, he says, I'll help you as much as I can. We'll see if we can't get you a job. But if not, I'll hire you as a six-year free agent. You can go be the backup in Buffalo, which was the Triple-A team for the White Sox at the time. And around Christmas time, San Diego Padres called, and they offered me a job in Charleston, South Carolina. And so I took it, and that was my first managing job.
15: The rest is history, as it were. how was that transitioning from, well, obviously playing into a pitching coach, and then I think a different role, obviously, when you're the manager and kind of focused on everybody rather than just the pitchers. What was kind of that like?
14: Well, I was fortunate. Two of the 3 years I was a pitching coach, Steve Dillard was the manager, former Cubs shortstop. And Steve hated pitchers, so he wanted nothing to do with it. So he let me get the guys up, tell them when to bring guys in. And so I ran the pitching staff, which I think is very good experience for a manager. But of course, being a former catcher, being a pitching coach, you know, now you're going to be the manager, you think you're totally prepared. And, man, did that game get really fast. But I was very fortunate. I had a really young club. All my infielders ended up playing in the big leagues. But my third baseman was 18 years old. My shortstop was 18. Carlos Baerga, my second baseman, was 17 at the time. So we were really young. We made a lot of errors. And I wasn't very patient as a young manager. So, you know, Rodney McRae was my center fielder. We used to call him Rainbow Rallies because we were the Charleston Rainbows, and we couldn't hit. And, you know, Rodney would walk. He'd steal second, steal third. And the next guy would strike out. Next guy would pop up. And then they'd throw a wild pitch, and Rodney'd score, and we'd score a run. So that was kind of our rallies in those days. But, no, it was a great experience and really good experience for me because in those days the pitchers hit, even an A-ball. So I had never played on a National League team other than a little bit with the Braves where the pitchers hit. So it was really good experience for me. And I was kind of a double switching fool as a young manager. It was like, where's Waldo? You never knew where my pitcher was in the lineup. But I just made sure they didn't hit. but I loved it. I love the National League game. I think it keeps your bench in the game. They got a chance to play every day. And there was a lot of strategy involved. So I was very fortunate as a young manager to be able to do that right away in A-ball.
15: Yeah, and you mentioned Carlos Baerga. He had a politic to play a little bit, right?
14: Yeah, that's a great story. In those days, we didn't have extended spring. So when you had extra players, they just kind of sent them with you. And so he came with me to Charleston. At that time, you only carried maybe 22, 23 players. And so we just carried him as an extra guy, and he was going to go to Spokane, which was rookie ball for us, when June opened up. And so, but because of the National League situation, I could pinch hit him, and every so often, you know, I'd pinch him in a game, and he'd hit a bullet someplace. And so he didn't speak any English in those days. And after about a month, he knocked on my door, and he says, "Why no play?" And I said, "You know, Carlos, you're the rookie. You're going to go to Spokane in June. You're just here to practice." And he'd say, okay. And then about a week later, he'd knock on my door again. And so about the fourth time he did that, I was a little perturbed. And I remember being in Spartanburg in this little tiny manager's office. I mean, it couldn't have been any bigger than having the desk and the chair, and that was it. And he knocks on my door, and he's like, "Why no play?" And I by that time, had learned the Spanish word for rookie, and so I said, "You're the novato, you know, you're not going to play." And but then I remember we were playing the Mets team from Colombia the next day, and the best pitcher in the league at the time was pitching against us, So I said, I tell you what. I said, you're going to play tomorrow. So I put him in against the best pitcher in the league, and I think he was 3 for 4, all 4 line drives, 2 doubles. And so I called my farm director, and I said, would it be okay if I played him a little bit more? And he said, yeah, but he's still going to Spokane. And I said, okay. So I just started playing him every day, and he just kept hitting and kept hitting. And ended up June came, and he never left us and stayed the whole year, and ended up hitting like 265 his first year, and went on to be an excellent major league player. Actually, I always felt a better defender in the big leagues than he was ever in the minor leagues, which you don't see that very often. But he really worked on his defense, and I don't think he was ever known as a great defender. You're always a better defender when you hit, but he could always swing the bat. I mean, it was so fun to watch him play.
15: That is a great story. Put him in against the best guy, and okay, 3 for 4.
14: That's right. I'll show you.
15: That's right. Guess you're playing more. You've had a lot of guys over the years that clearly have gone on to have great careers and to various degrees. I know Vladimir Guerrero, senior now, I guess, but back then just Vladimir Guerrero. That has to be pretty cool when you see guys, you know, someone that you managed end up in the Hall of Fame.
14: Yeah, I mean, that's really cool. I mean, I had Vladimir, I had Roy Halladay.
15: That's right.
14: In Syracuse. I was fortunate in winter ball. You know, I had Ivan Rodriguez and Roberto Alomar. So it's fun to see those guys then go into the Hall of Fame and have those kind of careers. I mean, you know, such exceptional players. And it makes you really realize how good Hall of Fame players are, because those guys stood out from day one. You know, Vladimir was 19 years old. He had knee problems, so he actually started the year in the Florida State League, played the first month because the weather was better. But when he came to Harrisburg, I mean, it was night in and night out, the best player on the field every day. And it wasn't just offensively. It was running the bases. It was playing defense. It was throwing guys out. But there was something he did every night that was better than everybody else on the field. And that's what really shows you that, you know, how good those players are. I mean, you can send, you know, I probably sent 500 players to the big leagues, but there's that 4 or 5 that really stand out that, you know, were that much better than everybody else.
15: Pat Kelly, our podcast, after he won his 2000th game a couple of years ago. Getting set for game 2 of the doubleheader from Gwinnett. We'll come back with more in just a moment. This is Bats Baseball on Sports Talk 790.
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